0: keeping pace with inflation.
1: Yeah, and so you talk about this slow to fire environment that we've been in for a long time now, but demand for jobs is not really disappearing. But we are seeing increases in hiring in certain areas. Healthcare, you mentioned one area that continues to lead. It seems like the job focus is more execution over administrative jobs at the moment.
0: Absolutely, and healthcare has been leading for quite some time. We've seen the creation there for at least the past year, really longer than that. That isn't the center of our economy, though. That really isn't turning the cogs, right, of economic growth. We would want to see something more like maybe leisure and hospitality, something that tends to trend more in line with the macro cycle. That's going to be much more of a bellwether, right, for the overall economy. So to see this really concentrated job growth, we've also seen some in, you know, government positions. Education is another one.
1: Open out there because 72% of employers say that they find it hard to find workers with the skills that they are looking for.
0: Isn't that such an interesting mismatch? You know, and employers, I think, are having a very high bar right now. Given that growth, it hasn't been too exciting lately, right, especially with costs rising across the board. The labor market hiring intentions really do tend to be retroactive. So we don't see employers looking ahead to what they will need for future demand. We see them really looking back. How did I feel a quarter, two quarters, or a year ago? And that's who they're hiring today. So we had a lot of uncertainty in 2025. That's lagged into us, someone they can really be excited about, and they just aren't quite seeing those candidates out there. So again, it's things that we just need to put someone in the role, right? Like healthcare, where we really do with our demographic trends need those individuals to work these roles. We haven't yet found a way to automate them away. And so I still think there are a lot of gaps in things like construction, which it's hard to automate a plumber or an electrician, for example. Healthcare, again, I'm going to keep coming back to that one. But other really hard skills, we do see a return of trades picking up the pace just because those are going to be safe jobs into the future.
1: I just want to talk a little bit about the future of jobs in America, let's say a decade ago. And we see that blue collar wages are rising more than white collar wages. Things like manufacturing, construction, as you mentioned, are seeing a lot of growth. What should we read into that, if anything? Are we focusing on the right skill set? Because there are these jobs where you need very specific skill sets and technical knowledge.
0: More people staying in school longer, right, getting those higher degrees. And if you look at some of the workforce in those trade-related jobs, they are aging. We don't have new, younger work training, and we just haven't seen enough people go through that training program to be able to fill these roles. So that's a gap for a lot of employers. They're really paying up for these skill sets, which I think is making them more enticing as jobs. And I think we'll continue to see that until the supply and the demand are balanced out.
1: All right, we'll have to leave it there. Thank you so much for that great insight, and we'll see what the Federal Reserve does with these latest numbers as well. Thank you so much, Lauren Seidel-Baker. And up next, Europe gives in to Washington's pressure. G7 nations agree to...
2: The difference is not always obvious. It has to be discovered. There are always different sides to a story. We put the focus on the details. To see more... To understand better, CGTN. See the difference.
1: Of their diesel reserves immediately. The United States has ramped up pressure on Europe to do just that or face a possible ban on U.S. exports of the fuel. The
3: U.S. price pressure adding to supply shortages from the Middle East and Russia, which has cut its exports to provide more domestic supply. As the war with Iran grinds on, Trump and his Republican Party are facing pressure to lower prices at home ahead of congressional midterm elections early next month. Recent polling suggests about two-thirds of U.S. adults blame Trump's policies for inflation and high prices, and nearly 3 out of 4 Americans disapprove of his handling of the economy. But it's unclear what impact this new plan might

0: $2 a gallon. When gasoline prices go up, individuals can drive less and use other forms of transportation. But when diesel goes up, we all pay.
1: That was Jim Spellman reporting. The growing pressure from Washington comes as Europe already faces high fuel prices. Just this week, Germany started cutting its fuel tax
2: and the energy crisis.
3: I don't rely on a car that much right now, but my husband does, and the impact is huge. It costs twice as much now as it used to, and naturally, that takes a toll on the family.
2: From October to the end of December, Germany's energy tax on petrol and diesel will be cut by about 17%.
4: Well, what's 17 cents when the price is €2.56? That still leaves us at around €2.40. So what's the big deal?
2: This cut will cost the German government about $2.85 billion.
5: Doesn't make that much of a difference. It's still over €2. That's still a lot. In my opinion, it needs to come down a bit more.
2: It's a familiar response to an energy crisis. In 2022, Germany temporarily cut fuel taxes following soaring prices triggered by the conflict in Ukraine. The reduction was largely passed on to consumers, but fuel prices rose again as the wider energy shock continued.
6: The impact of the energy shock is immediate here at the pump, but the effects of all this go much farther than simply filling up your tank, reaching businesses in ways...
7: Oil, so these prices got up also significantly.
2: Rising energy prices hitting every raw material, every component, and the transport to move them around the globe prove how events thousands of kilometers away can reach a factory floor in Bavaria.
8: Foremost of Athens has woken, Vios Kadris is already on the move. As a delivery rider, every shift starts with one basic question: how much petrol can he afford today?
9: Fuel used to just be another expense. Now it decides how long I can work. A few years...
10: September prices were up 1.5% compared with August and close to 6% year on year. Sugar prices jumped over 6% from August and are up an 18-month high. One key reason, a super El Nino climate pattern, which affects rainfall and temperatures, and that's impacting 25, as well as Black Sea grain trade disruptions due to the Russia-Ukraine conflict. There's also lower U.S. corn yield expectations due to extreme weather. Now, cereals are especially important in developing countries where they provide more than 50% of total calories consumed.
11: And Faces. And takes you on a tour of the sights from the region and beyond.
12: Images may appear to be identical, but looks can be deceiving. The difference is not always obvious.
1: Hundreds of millions of people across China are hitting the road for the Golden Week holiday, and tourism between China and the Republic of Korea is getting a big boost.
13: An advantage in geographic proximity. It's much closer for travelers, especially during a limited time of holiday, to travel that short distance, especially from cities along China's eastern coastline. Other travel analysts will look at a favorable currency conversion at the moment. The yuan to won conversion ratio would be more. One travel agency has seen a 42% increase in bookings for the Chinese city of Xiamen, which has become very popular. Actually, with this Golden Week holiday upon us, many businesses here, as well as local governments, are anticipating a big boom in visitors from China.
1: Shane Ham, reporting from Seoul, has the scoop.
14: This is 7-year-old Shu Pian. Well, his owner will be traveling overseas during the National Day holiday this year.
15: He was to board him in Shanghai. His living conditions are important to me. I've told the hotel the feeding requirements and the supplements he needs. I hope they can take good care of him.
14: Every holiday, this pet hotel is packed with dogs and cats. This year, the Mid-Autumn Festival is closed to the 7-day National Day holiday in 2025, a 4% rise from 2024. And increasing spending is only expected to spur a larger pet boarding demand. 陈彤 ，CGTN， 上海。
1: And staying with China's Golden Week travel, Hainan is drawing visitors with a trip back in time. Xiaopeng takes us to monuments that have stood the

0: 1929, it was originally intended to provide a unified timekeeping system for the treaty port. In 1987, to improve traffic conditions, the old tower was demolished and the current one was built near the original site. Retaining a classical European architecture and the chimes every half hour. South of the tower is the Chilo Old Street complex. After weathering a century of change, it has been restored and renovated completely. It has become a popular landmark that residents and tourists alike flock to photograph.
1: We lost Chilo Old Street. The surroundings are much prettier than before, and at night there's a light show. High-tech lighting bathes the old buildings in brilliant colors, preserving the roots of history while bringing the energy of a modern city.
0: At the southernmost tip of Hainan Island in Sanya, the Luhuitou, or Deer Turning Back statue, 2026 list of China's top 100 must-visit night tourism attractions.
2: In recent years, Luhuitou scenic area has shifted from the traditional ticket revenue model. After dropping admission fees, it has kept upgrading and refreshing the site.
0: Life along Chilo Old Street, a hilltop offers romantic views from dawn to dusk. Shao Peng, Sansha Satellite TV in Hainan for CGTN.
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4: Images may appear to be identical, but looks can be deceiving. The difference is not always obvious. It has to be discovered. There are always different sides to a story. We put the focus on the...
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0: percentage. The company is planning a sweeping overhaul, including layoffs starting next year, and it has already had two rounds of job cuts this year. After Nike's earnings, here's a look at the possible future of footwear, sneakers that you'll never actually wear. Digital sneakers are a growing trend revenue stream, and it blends blockchain tokens, augmented reality, and gaming to buy, sell, and wear digital shoes. 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And sportswear giants and luxury brands are targeting Gen Z and Gen Alpha gamers on Roblox, Fortnite, and Zepeto. To help us make sense of the virtual fashion world, I spoke with Christine Russo. She's the podcast host of What Just Happened, covering retail, the fashion industry, tech, and innovation. Take a listen.
1: As of December 2025, it was reported that on Roblox, there are avatar on the edge of fashion. Now, the prices vary. If we think back to the gold rush of 2021 and 2022, we really aren't looking at those high prices that were going on at that time. And that was also quite speculative. But as you reported, in 2025...
0: Absolutely. And let's look at it from the business perspective, because without manufacturing, shipping, or inventory costs, how profitable can digital footwear be once development and platform fees are factored in?
1: I think at the bigger picture, the holistic picture, if you look at, let's say, three brands, a Nike, an Adidas, and a Gucci, Nike, as you reported, is having systemic problems. And I don't think there's going to be a lot of time and energy dedicated to really building up the revenue stream until they fix their main business. They really have to get that under control. And while there's a demand, many of the items are typically lower price point. So there's a few that come in at a higher price point.
0: Tell us about the gap between virtual fashion's hype and the actual demand that exists.
1: Well, we've already been through the hype cycle. And again, that was 2021, 2022. I think now it's more just meeting the customer where they are. Gen Alpha, Gen Z are in the gaming environment, Roblox, Epic, and Tencent.
0: As Gen Z and younger consumers spend more time gaming, how should brands look at how they divide their marketing dollars between virtual worlds and physical stores as well?
1: Physical stores are still the top of the pyramid, the most important piece. And in fact, a lot of that is due to Gen Alpha and Gen Z. So it's almost

0: like a barbell where they're going to see them virtually, but then they're also certainly going to see them in the physical environment. Even across a broader customer base, physical stores are still driving the majority of sales for brands.
1: Our thanks to Christine Russo there. And coming up, the food of the gods. Cocoa has been prized for thousands of years.
2: Images may appear to be identical, but looks can be deceiving. The difference is not always obvious. It has to be discovered. There are always different sides to a story. We put the focus on the details. To see more, to understand better. CGTN. See the difference.
3: And cutting them down.
4: My field is old. When I was born, some of these cocoa trees were already planted here. Today, I have to cut down these old trees to create a new field to have good productions. It has become unproductive, so it has to be cut down and replaced.
3: Delma says this farm once produced around 6 tons of cocoa. Today, it produces barely 2. And the signs of aging are visible across plantations like his. Agronomists say more than 60% of Côte d'Ivoire's cocoa orchards are over 25 years old, beyond their peak productivity. Older trees are
5: planted with seedlings from our 3-month-old nursery.
3: But replacing old trees is not simply an agricultural challenge. It is also a generational one. The average cocoa farmer is around 50 years old. And many young Ivorians are turning away from cocoa farming, choosing rubber.
6: He's a cocoa farmer, but seeing him suffer for years without enjoying the fruits of his labor does not encourage me to get into cocoa farming. With cocoa,
7: we are in the forest zone and we know what we are talking about. The other thing is that for years we have harvested, dried and sold our cocoa. Until now, we have not yet received the money for this cocoa. They're just making false promises. So if we are tired of this situation, we can only cut down our cocoa trees.
3: The government's cocoa prices fall sharply. For the 2026 to 2027 main season, the guaranteed farm gate price was set at 1,200 francs per kilogram, down from 2,800 francs last season. Sharon Baranga, CGTN.
1: And with traditional cocoa crops devastated by climate change and prices recently hitting historic highs, tech startups are racing to bring lab-grown chocolate to market. Companies in the U.S., Israel, and Europe take a small sample from a cocoa bean or leaf, then feed the cells sugar, vitamins, and minerals in a bioreactor. The cells multiply into a biomass that yields cocoa butter and powder without a single tree. Israeli startup Celeste Bio, backed by Cabaria owner Mondelez, says one 1,000-liter bioreactor could produce a ton of cocoa butter a year. That would normally take about a hectare of trees. But lab-grown cocoa is still costly and not yet widely available. It also raises questions for the millions of smallholder farmers who grow most of the world's cocoa. For more now on lab-grown cocoa and the future of chocolate, I'm joined by Marie-Luz Mejia, who is a certified master chocolate taster, chocolate awards judge, as well as a food and travel journalist. Welcome to the show. Thank you for joining us, Marie-Luz. What exactly... What exactly is lab-grown chocolate? Is it real cocoa grown differently, or is it a substitute designed to taste like chocolate?
8: Yeah, so like you explained earlier, it is a sort of slurry from what I hear and from what I've read that it has a bright, sometimes bitter, floral, fruity flavor profile and is a little waxier than the regular chocolate that you would find in the fine chocolate world, which is the world that I know best.
1: Mm-hmm. And what is-

0: the market forces driving its development, and which companies are experimenting with it?
1: Yeah, so you, like your report stated earlier, you have the what we call commercial chocolate sector really looking at this as a possibility due to a variety of forces. Of course, climate is one of them, the concern over blights and other pests attacking cacao, commercial candy bar world. So I'm talking about the bars and the confections that you would find in grocery stores and convenience stores around the world. These looking at this closely and trying to identify, could there be any harmful side effects? Could there be anything that the public needs to know about, just as you would with lab-grown meat? And, you know, that's something that's come up here in Canada, where I live, is apparently it has made its way to...
0: What are some of the other advantages and disadvantages of this kind of product? Because we know big companies are using it as a way to perhaps cut costs.
1: Have the commercial world that's looking to always find a fast route to the bottom line. So increase profits, increase stability, and get there any which way you can. And if that's lab grown, that's okay. And then you have the other camp, the one that I fall into, which is, you know, I like to have an idea of the provenance of what I'm eating. And that isn't to be a snob. It's because I actually like knowing the terroir that something was grown in, or who the farmer was and how they grew it, and how, most more importantly, how this was fermented. You can't ferment.

0: from China versus the same sort of tea, but produced in a stainless steel vat in a lab. Very different markets, very different everything regarding what that tea or that chocolate would entail.
1: And it seems like companies are just at the very forefront of sort of experimenting and finding exact in your mouth texture of traditional chocolate.
0: Yeah, so like I was saying, from what I've heard, at first blush, what I'm hearing is that people say it's not bad, that there are some fine flavor notes, not as in depth or removed from the process. But there are plenty of you know, pastry chefs and even instructors that I know in the high school level that are saying to me, good enough is good enough. We just want some sort of chocolate that these kids can practice on. It doesn't have to be the best of the best. And the richness or variance of notes, because the terroir, the earth in which these trees grow in, and the air and the...
1: See how it develops over time and whether consumers take to it or they find it hard to swallow. Marie-Luz Mejia, thank you so much for your time. And more business headlines.
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0: rooms and halls and onto the streets in pop-up performances. Yuhan Yi takes us there.
1: Tachin has been a city of accordions, and now it turned into the city of music lovers. What's happening now? Let's take a look.
2: Here at Tachin's Culture Square in northwest China, Xinjiang, the Melody Market is bringing accordion music right into the heart of the city. International performers and local musicians take turns on stage. A lively solo inspired by horse racing gets the show going. Followed by the familiar cachosha, performed by renowned local accordionists. As the music picks up, the crowd sings, claps, and dances along.
3: Something together with people, yes, dancing together, yes. I want to dance with them.
2: During the interview, the music continues in the background. 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

0: people wave to the beat, sing along, and dance in the streets.
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0: Garden City, music speaks a language everybody understands, blending local and global sounds and bringing people together across borders. Yihan Yi, CGTN, Xinjiang Tachun.
3: And that'll do it for this edition of Global Business, but be sure to check out other editions of Global Business from Beijing, Washington, Nairobi, and London at the time shown in GMT. I'm Karina Mitchell. Thanks so much for watching. Stay safe.

0: chilling new details from the Indian airline captain who was stabbed by his co-pilot on a flight to Israel. In a video call with Indian Prime Minister Narendra Modi, he reflects on his decision from G7 leaders in a bid to bring down the soaring cost of diesel. Prices up sharply since the start of the Iran war and impasse over the Strait of Hormuz. And a rare basketball match between American college players and their challengers from Chinese villages. Hello and thanks for joining us. I'm Diego Laje in Washington, D.C. I could not let all of them die. Those words came.
1: I was fighting for my life, but there was a moment where I realized if I don't do anything, because I'd fallen down, I was so severely wounded that I had fallen down. At that time, I was thinking, what if I don't get up? And sir, I've been flying planes for the last 17 years, and I've been a captain for the last 11 years. And even if I shut my eyes, I know what is happening in the plane. And when I was on the ground, I realized that the aircraft was falling down. And I knew in that moment, one last push, Smeet, just do it. The door is right there.
0: Matt Char speaking there with Indian Prime Minister Narendra Modi. Israeli officials are expected to question the co-pilot, an unidentified Omani national who has been transferred to the UAE, Israeli Prime under anyone's direction. With no diplomatic solution in sight with Iran, the U.S. has dispatched a third aircraft carrier strike group

0: against Iran could happen again following midterm elections. President Trump says G7 members will release a, quote, massive amount of their diesel reserves immediately. The United States has ramped up pressure on Europe to do that or face a possible ban on U.S. exports of the fuel. The U.S. is the world's largest diesel exporter. CGTN's Jim Spellman has the details from the newsroom.
1: The deal would see the U.S., Canada, the U.K., France, Italy, Germany, and Japan release millions of barrels of diesel and crude oil from reserve stockpiles over the coming months.
2: We have decided to release strategic reserves of diesel and crude oil under the coordination of the International Energy Agency, which will be meeting in the coming hours or days to organize this and thus, which is also a way of sending a clear signal to the markets.
1: The arrangement comes together as President Donald Trump has faced calls to cut diesel exports to help bring down prices in the U.S. That would ramp up global price pressure, adding to supply shortages from the Middle East and Russia, which has cut its exports to provide more domestic supply. As the war with Iran grinds on, Trump and his Republican Party are facing pressure to lower prices at home ahead of congressional midterm elections early next month. Recent polling says bringing products to market, it's also key for agriculture. Here in the U.S., it's harvest time for most farmers, and that means tractors, trucks, and combines all running on diesel.
0: Jim Spellman reporting. A disappointing turn for the U.S. job market. The economy added just 29,000 jobs in September. Economists had predicted closer to 90,000. The previous month's numbers were also revised lower. The unemployment rate also rose slightly.
3: Welcomed. We did see fewer than expected jobs created last month, and we had downward revisions for the previous 2 months. And we go back to July, and we kind of reestablish a pattern that we have seen for much of the past year or so, and that is in between some of the months where we have jobs added, we also have a contraction, and we saw that as well.
4: Hamrick says he doesn't think the new data will motivate the Federal Reserve to adjust the benchmark interest rate. But it is the last jobs report before the midterm elections, and it could sway voters.
5: We're worried about Michigan. We're worried about Texas. We're worried about a few states.
4: This week, U.S. President Donald Trump and Vice President J.D.
0: The high schoolers are angry about a host of issues, including school conditions, shortage of teachers. Sarah Coates has more from the French
6: country. Now, we do know, of course, that the Prime Minister, Sebastien Lecornu, yesterday, he called a crisis meeting over the situation. We've seen some incredible teachers that have had to receive medical attention. Some have been doused with gasoline. Others have been beaten. While we've seen some extremely terrible images also coming out of firefighters who've been actually caught on fire and also beaten. So it's an extremely worrying situation. Around 400 schools are ongoing. Now, the Prime Minister, Sebastien Lecornu, he is denouncing these protests, calling them urban violence. And really, I don't think this is going to improve over the next few days. There is another demonstration planned for Tuesday, and we will, of course, be following that for you very closely.
0: Prolonged evictions of vulnerable tenants until 2030, extended rent freezes for existing leases, and tightened rules for short-term rentals. Lawmakers or food, how extreme weather is impacting production, prices, and safety. Stay with us.
7: You might think you are better informed in an information age. The fact is, people are more often misled by misinformation. You might think every voice is heard in a digital world. The fact is, many nations and peoples are still underrepresented. And data

0: shuts out many. We at CGTN are committed to transcending the information gap. And
1: welcome back. New York's governor has named the state's attorney general as a special prosecutor to investigate allegations at gang rape at one of the country's top universities. Attorney General Letitia James vowed to review evidence in the case. The woman at the center of the case says she was drugged and sexually assaulted by seven fraternity members in 2024. The appointment comes as newly released information raises questions into how police, prosecutors, and Cornell itself handled the students' accusations.
2: No institution gets to protect its reputation at the expense of a young person seeking justice. No public official gets to look the other way when the system breaks down and fails our young people. And as governor, I will not allow anyone to sweep this case under the rug. We are ensuring that all the facts of this case, if someone is too intoxicated to consent, it should not matter whether they chose to use drugs or alcohol. Voluntary intoxication is not a license for sexual assault.
1: Governor Kathy Hochul said she would work with the legislature to
3: renal failure, and we didn't know if he was going to survive.
4: Trevor eventually recovered. Investigators traced his illness to contamination at a plant that manufactured soy nut butter. Recent outbreaks of food poisoning, also known as foodborne illness, are again putting food safety in the spotlight. A salmonella outbreak linked to jalapeno peppers sickened hundreds across more than two dozen states this summer. Other investigations.
5: So it is starting to change behaviors because of water shortages and then flooding. And then we get temperature change and that causes stress on crops. You'll get more bacteria invading the crops. And certainly with animals as well, if we can't have them out in the fields, you have to house them. And then you get more spread of infection between
4: Los Angeles, California.
1: Concern rises in Cuba over a surge of viruses amid shortages of water and medical supplies.
6: Cuba is currently facing a severe outbreak of viruses like dengue fever and including a strain of viral hepatitis due to limitations on health infrastructure, water, and power failures on the island. Recently, Cuban health authorities acknowledged concerns over the spread of illnesses in the country.
7: We have a spread of dengue and chikungunya. High temperatures, high humidity levels, rains are factors favoring the increase of mosquito population.
6: In August, Cuba recorded more than 3,000 cases of dengue fever. Health authorities also saw more than 7,000 cases recorded this year. Sandy Perez is a cooling equipment mechanic. He told CGTN that he really felt awful after being infected with a mosquito-borne disease.
8: I expect from people who import them.
6: Amidst the current economic crisis worsened by U.S. measures and a fuel blockade, Cuba healthcare centers lack many resources, like medicines to treat patients and electricity to run crucial equipment.
9: Along with other mosquito-borne illnesses, doctors here are specifically focusing on dengue. But most important of all is to rest and drink liquids to prevent dehydration.
6: On the streets of Havana, some people share their thoughts on the current health crisis.
10: It's a very concerning situation. I think the local media have not yet given enough information about it. There is also a generalized lack of sanitation in the country, and this reality affects us all.
7: You have to go to the community doctor or hospital so we can help find a solution for each case, because these diseases can affect several body organs.
6: Health authorities say a combined effort by state agents, Havana.
1: Coming up, an unlikely face-off on the basketball court between teams from an American university and Chinese.
11: Energy, high-tech, real estate, consumption. 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

0: Welcome back. They may not be NBA stars, but these players are turning heads on the basketball court anyway. Move over, LeBron James and Yao Ming. Here,
1: basketball.
2: It's a very different rules.
3: I can't wait to go to China. And when I do, I'm absolutely going to visit one of these games because that is legendary.
4: The aunties soon arrive at the Thomas and Mack Center, where some of the country's top college basketball players compete.
5: In addition to being the home of the 1990 NCAA champions, the
4: aunties meet the UNLV Lady Rebels, a team that has won multiple conference championships. But in auntie basketball, they are beginners, so they first need to observe how it's played and even develop fans among the aunties.
6: I really enjoyed this exchange. I love the women's school basketball team we played with. Their spirit, style of play, passion, and sheer enthusiasm. The whole atmosphere was fantastic.
4: The goodwill is reciprocated by the Rebels.
7: They all look good. I like the flowers on the uniforms. It's beautiful.
8: It's so awesome, and it's a great kind of thing for.
9: I would love to visit China sometime. That's someplace I haven't been yet, so it would be really cool.
10: Right from the start, when they joined in, they picked it up really quickly. They adapted so well. And
11: October 1st was National Day in China. In America, October 1st is just a regular day.
12: Ke Guoqing's connection to China began in 2010. At the time, he was teaching at an elementary school in Michigan, where he met his future wife, a Chinese woman from the coastal city of Dalian. The encounter event
11: years, and upon coming to China, I was very surprised that when an opportunity like that fell into my lap, I had a friend of mine here, and he asked me, he said, would you be interested in being in a movie? And he sent me the name. I was reading it and I didn't understand. And then I showed it to my wife, who was my fiance then. And she was like, wow, Feng Xiaogang, you have it.
12: Ke Guoqing and his family now live in Dalian. Over the years, the city has become more than just a place to live. It has become a place he calls home.
11: I love Dalian. I love the mountains, the ocean. I love the weather. I think this is a wonderful place to raise a family. I love the people here. They're so friendly. They're honest and direct. I've been here now for 15 years, so wow, this has been at least 1/4 of my life that's been spent here. And, you know, if I'm lucky enough, I'd like to spend another 15 years here.
0: And that is The World Today. Thanks for watching. I'm Diego Laje. China 24 is up next. And for more news, anytime, you can check out our website, cgtn.com.

0: carnage across China as the country celebrates its Golden Week holiday. 90 years since the Long March, when the Communist Party of China made a decisive move in the country's civil war. Stories from that extraordinary journey and a rare basketball match between America. CGTN's Shane Han reports from Seoul.
1: You can point to any number.

0: of factors. First of all, the most obvious being that the Republic of Korea or Beijing, places like Zhangjiajie, one travel agency has seen a 42% increase in bookings for the Chinese city of Xiamen, which has become very popular for ROK travelers as well. But like you said, as far as the numbers are concerned, the latest tallies we have from local authorities here through August.
1: Common questions most often asked by foreigners.
2: What medicine you need? Need take a 10 minutes walking.
3: Tell me, is it down here left or right?
2: Left. Go straight.
4: Even before foreigners reach out the 12345 Beijing hotline, the conflict can be resolved at an early stage.
1: We hope that our experiences can provide reference for other teams and cities.
4: The details hidden within the grand narratives are usually what citizens care about the most.
5: Guilin in southwest China's Guangxizhuang Autonomous Region, a simple gravestone stands quietly among the trees. Final resting place of seven Red Army soldiers who died here in 1934. And Jiang is the third generation of his family to look after it.
6: My grandfather was cutting firewood here with my father when they came across the bodies of Red Army soldiers. My father was...
5: Jiang's family took it upon themselves to look after the grave, passing that responsibility from one generation to the next. People never even knew the names of the seven soldiers, but they know why they had died here. In late 1934, the Red Army was on a long march. The journey soon brought tens of thousands of soldiers to the Xiangjiang River, a series of fierce defensive battles. This became known as the Battle of the Xiangjiang River. The fighting came at a devastating cost. The Red Army forces fell from about 86,000 to just over.
7: But back in 1934, this water ran red. This is the site of the bloodiest battle of the Long March. Trapped by enemy forces, the Red Army suffered catastrophic losses here. And for years afterward, local villagers wouldn't even drink from the river. A silent tribute to the fallen.
5: Today, memorial parks are engraved along a corridor. At another, the objects they once carried tell a more personal story of the past, including items donated by their descendants.
8: Once we received an elderly visitor who was a descendant of a Red Army soldier. He told us that his father had been seriously wounded here. The army gave him 10 silver coins to pay for medical treatment. After getting treatment, he used the remaining money to catch up with his unit. He still had 2 coins left, which he treasured and kept with him. Later, in 1951, his father went to the front to fight and donated them to our memorial hall for display.
5: It's been 90 years since the victory of the Long March. The battlefields of the past are now surrounded by villages where people are building different lives. Mao Zhushan Village, for example, has turned its location into an opportunity for rural tourism and agricultural development.
9: Red Army soldiers back then were not afraid of sacrifice or hardship. They laid the foundation for the good life we have today. Now, we make a living by growing grapes. Our incomes are rising, and our living environment is getting better. To me, this is what a truly
5: impoverished villages. And for communities here, the history of sacrifice is not just photos and paintings preserved in memorial halls. It's reflected in the lives people are building today. Huang Yue, CGTN, Guilin, Guangxizhuang Autonomous Region.
10: Staying on the Long March, CGTN's Yang Jinghao looks at how memories passed down from generation to generation are keeping the spirit of the Long March alive.
11: These plums are one of Shazhou Village's signature products.

0: attention to low-income households, keeping track of how they are doing day by day and month by month.
1: Zhu Xiangqun has served as a village official. Red Army passed through Shazhou during the Long March. Xu welcomed three female soldiers seeking shelter into her home. The family had no proper quilt. That night, Xu, her young child, and the three soldiers shared a bed under the soldier's own quilt. When the soldiers left, they cut their quilt in two, leaving half with Xu.
2: The quilt is gone, so are the people who once shared this bed. But the warmth of that night...
1: President Xi Jinping highlighted the story of half a quilt, saying it reflected the close bond between the Red Army and the people.
3: 弘扬伟大长征精神，走好今天的长征路。
4: To carry forward the spirit of the Long March and succeed in our present Long March, we must put the people at the very center of our hearts, remain committed to serving the people and relying on them in all endeavors, and engage in a tireless struggle to make life better for them.
3: 而矢志奋斗。
1: 4 years later, President Xi visited Shazhou and learned about the village's development. He called on local officials to stay close to the people and continue the long march in the new era. For Zhu Xiangqun, that means putting villagers' needs at the heart of his work.
0: Back then, whenever it rained, villagers couldn't leave the village for several days. The rising water would block the only road out.
1: During the poverty alleviation efforts, Zhu Xiangqun and other grassroots officials worked to improve infrastructure and develop specialty industries. The villagers built a large agriculture demonstration base using modern farming techniques.
0: Set up farmers' cooperatives. The villagers can earn income from their land and can also work here to earn more.
1: And the village's development goes beyond agriculture. Its half a quilt legacy has also become a jewel for visitors. Zhu Xiaohong, a grandson of Xu Jieshou, runs a family restaurant. He has seen how tourism has changed his family's life.
5: I told General Secretary Xi that in 2015, my family's annual income was just over 5,000 yuan. By 2019, it had risen to more than...
1: Back 7 years ago, and opened a restaurant. She now also uses live streaming to sell local farm products.
6: That's exactly what I was hoping for.
1: For decades, Xu Jieshou waited for the three soldiers to return. They had promised they would, but they never did. Today, her great-grandson carries that memory with him. Yang Jinghao, CGTN, Ruchun County, Hunan Province.
7: Still ahead, an American.

Each day, there are millions of stories. 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Explore. We put the pieces together to find what really matters to you. All around the world,

0: Welcome back. They may not be NBA stars, but these players are turning heads on the basketball court. Move over LeBron James and Yao Ming. Here come the aunties from Guizhou province. Martino caught up with them as they visited Las Vegas.
1: On tour in the U.S. basketball.
2: It's a very different rules.
3: I can't wait to go to China. And when I do, I'm absolutely going to visit one of these games because that is legendary.
1: The aunties soon arrive at the Thomas and Mack Center, where some of the country's top college basketball players compete.
4: In addition to being the home of the 1990 NCAA champions, the UNLV Rebels, this is also the place where the NBA Summer League holds its games and some of the world's biggest stars hit the court.

0: and even developed fans among the aunties.
1: 这次的交流
2: I really enjoyed this exchange. I love the women's school basketball team we played with. Their spirit, style of play, passion, and sheer enthusiasm. The whole atmosphere was fantastic.
1: 我很喜欢他们的氛围。
0: The goodwill is reciprocated by the rebels.
3: They all look good. I like the flowers on the uniforms. It's beautiful.
4: It's so awesome. And it's
0: learn from each other.
4: To learn more about other people's culture is really, really cool to me. And I love doing it because you can never know too much. And to experience other things that you've never experienced is really fun as well. So I totally would be down. And I would love to visit China sometime. That's some place I haven't been yet. So it would be really cool.
5: Right from the start, when they joined in, they picked it up really quickly. They adapted so well and seemed so happy. They have big smiles on their faces when they played. It's all about bringing American and Chinese cultures together to interact, blend, communicate, and exchange ideas.
1: 协和一起来进行沟通交流。
0: Mark New, CGTN, Las Vegas.
6: October 1st is the birthday of one American expat living in China. His Chinese name literally means National Day. One
7: Cox. I come from Kalamazoo, Michigan in the United States. I've lived in China now for 15 years. When I first began, I have such a huge film industry that can make Chinese stories for Chinese citizens. And that's great, and I'm happy to be. Wow, this has been at least 1/4 of my life that's been spent here. And, you know, if I'm lucky enough, I'd like to spend another 15 years here.

On the world today, the U.S. deployed the third aircraft carrier strike group, bolstering its troop presence by 10,000 more in the Middle East. The G7 will release 100 million barrels of oil and fuel from its reserves in a bid to rein in surging energy prices. Traditional performances, cultural exhibitions, and light shows take place across China. U.S. aircraft carrier strike group is heading to the Middle East, adding 9,000 to 10,000 troops in the region. The additional U.S. forces are expected to arrive by the end of November. They will join the over 50,000 troops already there. Axios reports the U.S. deployed two Patriot missile defense systems to Saudi Arabia and Qatar in September. The defense systems will protect oil and gas facilities in both countries. The military buildup comes as President Donald Trump intercepted and destroyed three ballistic missiles launched by the Houthis toward the southwestern Saudi city of Khan Yunis on Friday. The Saudi civil defense says one person was injured by shrapnel from one of the missiles. The Houthis have accused Saudi Arabia of carrying out airstrikes on civilian infrastructure, including telecom networks and schools. A Houthi spokesperson says the attacks bring the number of Saudi airstrikes and missile attacks to over 1,200. Ishadar says the tripartite Mecca Security Alliance will

0: hold an emergency meeting in Riyadh next week. U.S. President Donald Trump has announced that the G7 nations have agreed to immediately release a huge amount of their fuel reserves. Trump earlier pressured European countries to release their
1: strategic reserves of diesel and crude oil under the coordination of the International Energy Agency, which will be meeting in the coming hours or days to organize this and thus, within 4 months, release up to 100 of the markets.
2: The arrangement comes together as President Donald Trump has faced calls to cut diesel exports to help bring down prices in the U.S. That would ramp up global price pressure. Are facing pressure to lower prices at home ahead of congressional midterm elections early next month. Recent polling suggests about 2/3 of U.S. adults blame Trump's policies for inflation and high prices, and nearly 3 out of 4 Americans disapprove of his handling of the economy. But it's unclear what impact this new plan might have on prices. The planned 100 million barrel release from the G7 reserves is just the equivalent of around 1 day's worth of global oil demand. Diesel touches almost everything bought and sold around the world. It's used in trucks, trains, and ships, bringing raw materials to producers and then bringing products to market. It's also key for agriculture. Here in the U.S., it's harvest time for most farmers, and that means tractors, trucks, and combines all running on diesel at well over $6 a gallon. When gasoline prices go up, individuals can drive less and use other forms of transportation. But when diesel goes up, we all pay.
0: And over in the United Kingdom, the average pump price of a liter of diesel fuel hit £2, around $2.6 for the first time on Friday. Data from the Royal Automobile Club, or RAC, says this price of 200 pence is the latest milestone in the global surge of fuel prices. Diesel price early after Russia-Ukraine conflict. £1 is equal to 100 pence. The RAC says the rise in prices shows little sign of slowing down. Greece's economy may be growing, but for many households, inflation is putting pressure on the monthly budget. Fuel, housing, and transport are all taking a bigger share. For those who rely on the road to earn a living, the squeeze is even harder to escape. Evangelos Sipsas reports from Athens.
3: Before most of Athens has woken, Vios Kadris is already on the move. As a delivery rider, every shift starts with one basic question. How much petrol can he afford today?
4: Fuel used to just be another expense. Now it decides how long I can work. A few years ago, gas was cheaper. Now, with everything else increasing, I can barely make ends meet.
3: He cannot afford to completely fill the tank, just enough to keep working. Because for Vios, petrol is not a choice, it's part of the job. And the more he spends here, the less he has left for everything else.
4: I put in 3 to 4 euros, only what is necessary.
5: You can see the squeeze right here at the pump. Prices keep climbing liter by liter. And if your bike or your car is how you make a living,
3: Minto says the new measures will help.
6: First, regarding heating oil, specific announcements will be made.
3: And cut to diesel for first half of October. But consumer groups say the measures still do not make up for how much prices have risen.
7: Whatever interventions are made, the price certainly won't return to €1.10. Even at €1.70 or €1.60, that still means an increase for the consumer of around 50% compared to last year.
3: At the beginning of September, the government announced billions of dollars in tax cuts and income support. But for Vios, the calculation is much simpler. How much money will he make today? How much money goes straight back to the tank? And what is left when the shift is over? Evangelos Sipsas for CGTN, Athens.
0: Job growth in the United States has slowed down. The Bureau of Labor Statistics says the U.S. economy added 29,000 jobs in September, much lower than predicted. The unemployment rate rose.
8: The results are in, and the data shows an end-of-summer slowdown for jobs.

0: job growth in the United States. According to the Bureau of Labor Statistics, the U.S. economy added 29,000, adding 17,000 jobs last month.
1: This is a steady but unspectacular jobs report, and these days something that isn't sort of a wipeout is almost welcomed. We did see fewer than expected jobs created last month, and we had downward revisions for the previous 2 months. And we go back
0: Washington.

0: Taiwan National Day break is on its third day, with crowds of holidaymakers enjoying celebrations nationwide. In southwest China, Sichuan Province, spectacular fireworks and traditional molten iron flower performances. In Hebei Province, a theater theme park offers interactive experiences for guests to immerse themselves in the drama.In Dubai, the Burj Khalifa, the world's tallest building, lit up for China's National Day on October 1st. The iconic landmark merged Chinese culture, technology, and heartfelt wishes from thousands of miles away for a spectacular tribute. Our Li Zhao has more.
1: On the evening of October 1st, Burj Khalifa, the world's tallest building, became the canvas for a dazzling light show that added a spectacular touch to international celebrations, marking the 77th anniversary of the founding of the People's Republic of China.
2: Right now, I'm standing right in front of Burj Khalifa, the symbol of Dubai and the United Arab Emirates.Now tonight, the iconic land.
3: But as more and more familiar scenes began to appear, I realized it was my motherland celebrating her birthday, and people from all over the world were celebrating it with her.
4: 全世界的人都要帮她过生日。
5: 看到了有北京的天坛，还有
6: I saw the Temple of Heaven in Beijing, the Oriental Pearl Tower in Shanghai, and our Great Wall along
2: Dubai.
0: A hot destination for Chinese travelers this holiday is its neighbor, the Republic of Korea. Official figures show the number of Chinese visitors to the country is up 29% to over 4.8 million in the first 8 months of this year. Meanwhile, many Koreans are flocking
7: during a limited time of holiday to travel that short distance, especially from cities along China's eastern coastline. Other travel analysts will look at a favorable currency conversion at the moment. The yuan to won conversion ratio would be more favorable for Chinese tourists to the ROK. It goes the other way too. A lot of ROK visitors are traveling to China, and we're seeing a more diverse sort of destination for ROK travelers. Aside from, of course, the popular cities of Shanghai or Beijing, places like Zhangjiajie, one travel agency has seen a 42% increase in bookings for the Chinese city of Xiamen, which has become very popular for ROK travelers as well. But like you said, as far as the numbers are concerned, the latest tallies we have from local authorities here through August, the ROK has seen a record 15 million people enter the country. Of that, a third of those have been visitors from China.
0: And the week-long holiday is boosting demand for pet boarding. In Shanghai, pet owners not only want somewhere to look after their dogs and cats, they ask for premium facilities for their animal companions. Our Chen Tong takes a closer look.
8: This is 7-year-old Shu Pian. Well, his owner will be traveling overseas during the National Day holiday this year. He will be staying here at a pet hotel in Shanghai.
9: It's not convenient to take him overseas. He is old, and I don't want to stress him. So I chose to board him in Shanghai.
8: His hotel is packed with dogs and cats. This year, the Mid-Autumn Festival is close to the 7-day National Day holiday, also spurring a long-term boarding demand that's becoming more sophisticated.
10: It's not simply about finding someone to board your cats and dogs. Now pet owners expect premium facilities and a dedicated human companionship for their pets.
11: Pet owners treat pets as family members. They don't want their pets to...
8: Demand is backed by increasing spending on pets by Chinese pet owners. Duan Minghui has been working in the pet healthcare industry for over 10 years.
12: It's totally different. Most of them will change their

0: way to treat their animals. Maybe
1: according to the 2026 China pet industry white paper, China's urban pet market hit over $43 billion in 2025, a 4% rise from 2024. And increasing spending is only expected to spur a larger pet boarding demand. Chen Tong, CGTN, Shanghai.
2: Coming up on Global Watch in about 90 minutes, industrial tourism has become a new trend in China. But how is it attracting more visitors from...
3: The difference is not always obvious. It has to be discovered. There are always different sides to a story. We put the focus on the details. To see more, to understand better. CGTN. See the difference.
2: Health officials in the Eastern Democratic Republic of the Congo said
4: these 26 provinces have recorded cases of the deadly disease. The virus caused by the rare Bundibugyo strain spread quickly across remote areas that were already grappling with insecurity and poor health facilities, making it difficult for health authorities to contain the disease. But after weeks of scaling up operations, officials say... The World Health Organization, however, says the Ebola outbreak is not yet under control despite a decline in cases in Ituri province, the epicenter of the outbreak. The global health body declared the outbreak a public health emergency of international concern in May in a bid to mobilize international support and help prevent the disease from spreading. Canada and other places are conducting trials of vaccines, which are expected to be rolled out before the end of the year. Chris Ochamringa, CGTN, Kinshasa, Democratic Republic of Congo.
2: In days of relentless torrential rains in parts of Nigeria have triggered widespread flooding on
5: off-guard. Kingsley Agbaro had just finished building his dream home and was preparing to move his family in. Now, it stands completely abandoned, unlivable beneath inches of stagnant water.
6: It's terrible. We don't understand it at all. We prepared this whole house to move in, and now we can't even live here. This place is totally empty. Look at me walking through the water. There's nothing we can do about it. We've had to move our wives and children somewhere else. The government should intervene and do something for us.
5: Other residents share similar stories.
7: If I step down to this ground now, this water is up to this way. Inside my house, the water is, because the pond is stepped down, the water is also reaching me here. So we are looking for a place to go because we have been searching for a house. We have not gotten accommodation. I am the landlord of this particular environment. See, since July and since August, this is what we have faced. And now it's getting worse. As soon as this rain drops now, it increases.
5: It's a double tragedy for traders like Priscilla Nwokim. Not only has she been displaced, she is facing a sharp decline in business as customers battle floods.
8: Because of that, we lack customers. I don't even sleep in the house. I slept in the bench till morning. So I want government to come to our aid.
5: The flooding comes after warnings that parts of the state faced a significant risk of flooding. Environmentalists say the scale of the problem is also linked to blocked and poorly maintained drainage, as well as waste in waterways.
9: The flood report from NIMET shows that the intensity is increasing. Huh? Last year was 30 states. This year is 33 states that will be directly impacted. We, as people, as communities, as
2: governments, producers and exporters are turning to value-added products. Mbeka Atoma reports from Addis Ababa.
10: Ethiopia's coffee export story starts with farmers hand-picking ripe red cherries one by one. Then comes the drying, the hulling, and the sorting.
11: Light roast, for example, has an acidic character, and it's mostly exported to countries like Saudi Arabia, where they drink a light, tea-like coffee called kahwa. So we roast according to our customer's profile.
10: Inside this roasting facility, beans are roasted, ground and sealed into various branded packs ready for the export market. But Ethiopia's value-added coffee products are also getting traction locally. Across cafes in major cities, the number of customers who want locally roasted and ground coffee are increasing. That demand is opening doors for baristas, roasters, and entrepreneurs.
12: People are gradually getting used to our value-added products, and now we have many customers. Our products are different from traditionally made coffee. And
10: earlier this year, the Ethiopian Coffee and Tea Authority issued a new guideline with the aim to expand value-added exports of coffee and retain more economy.

0: The price for value-added export coffee is high. The benefit is not only for the country, but for everyone in the value
1: chain. Government are optimistic that soon Ethiopia's most famous product could deliver more of its worth at home. Beka Atoma, CGTN, Addis Ababa.
2: And that is the world today, this hour. I'm Dung Shi. Thanks so much for watching. I'll be right back at the top of the next hour with more global news. Stay with us.

0: globalization isn't over. It's just more selective. You need to figure out where that self-sufficient.
1: Hello and welcome to World Insight with me, Tian Wei. As we embrace major changes unseen in the century, many see the importance of cultivating future leaders of the world who can respond to this special moment. Schwarzman scholars are from more than 100 countries and regions. Over a decade, the program has been based in Tsinghua University, one of the most prestigious universities in the world. It has become a training ground for future leaders, promoting the need to understand China's position in the global economy in order to grapple with almost any issue of international consequences. I had an in-depth conversation with Stephen A. Schwarzman when he was celebrating this occasion with many scholars from all over the world. What is it like for you, 10 years, dream come true?
0: It's better than the dream. It is the dream, but it's the dream on steroids. It's really a phenomenal group, along with the terrific people from Tsinghua who worked here, Yi Shulan, and others.
1: Yes.
0: So it's been...
2: This is our C10, some of them.
3: And wow. C6.
0: Good to see you. Fantastic.
1: Yes, let's walk. Okay. Hope to recover soon.
0: One of our athletes. You want... Good to see you.
1: So good to see you. You guys rock in the morning, huh? Great. Thank you so much. Amy, what's it like, you know, to be always surrounded by all these students, these scholars?
2: It's what wakes me up every day. I wouldn't do it if it weren't for them. And there was the dream.
1: Yes.
0: I've learned we have a lot of happy alumni, and we have a lot of happy students at the Schwarzman Scholar Program. And when we started the program, I

0: I knew this would be very impactful for the people who were in it, and hopefully actually would be, because we had 90% of the graduates want to come back for a 10th reunion. Because we assembled people in a normal year from 40 countries, but over the 10-year life, we've had people from 100 different countries come, from 500 universities. So the experience that these kind of highly unusual super achievers tell them, it's the only time in your life you'll be with people like yourself. And we don't have the same rigorous grade competition that you'd normally have in a university. So you don't have to dislike anybody, and you can learn from anybody. And so it's a pretty intense experience, but the fact is that the students who go there not only have great education, but they bond with each other. And what surprised me is after they leave, they tend to live together. And they communicate at least once a month with us in the existing program. And I always believed that when we set this up, this should be a lifetime engagement.
1: So from a dream that came true to make it a lasting legacy in a shifting world, what are some of the challenges and solutions, Steve, you are thinking about these days about Schwarzman Scholars?
0: I don't think about legacy. I tend to do different types of new things, and I do them because they're great things logically. It's changing economically. How should we be approaching this in terms of education for the students? And I said to them that the geopolitical changes and instability have happened in various times in history. I think we have the way the world's going to be. And there are going to be certain adjustments that you have to make when you're... And we should talk about the capability of technology and what it's going to evolve into so that our students can understand a world that doesn't exist yet, but we know what it should be, what issues, including, you know, AI safety, people have to be concerned about and engineer as a must do in the future, and it'll basically not be education about the past, which is what a lot of education is. It'll be education about the future.
1: I've been talking to some students, and those have been involved in the program. They are telling me some of their gut feelings. They see the world seem to be in parallel universe, in a way. You have earlier the idea of globalization, of course, that's fading away. And yet, there are so many different sets of rules, different priorities for different countries, and different narratives. So how would a student be able to function in so many different parallel...
0: It isn't over. It's just more selective. There are certain things that certainly can be global for all the reasons that globalization happened. That not every country can be self-sufficient in everything, which is why trade has always been a feature of the world since certainly since the Renaissance. you need to figure out where that will be allowed to happen and what you do with the country that will, on balance, try and be more self-sufficient. And what are the opportunities there?
1: Among these scholars for the future?
0: No, it won't.
1: Why not?
0: Like all markets, including the market for ideas, there'll be plenty of opportunities for countries to work together.
1: And the relationship between AI, for example, and the human being, what is your take?
0: Well, it's early days. And so the people who are inventing AI can see what the technology will have an IQ of 12,000. So what's it like with somebody in the next office working for you who has an IQ of 12,000 when maybe you have an IQ of 150? That's going to change a lot of things. And that hasn't happened yet. And when they announce it happened, it probably won't affect you because it will take years before the technology, which is developed.

0: developing super fast can be implemented. So this isn't an emergency type of situation. If you look out, 10 years, a lot of things will have happened. And society will be able to do certain things it never could have dreamed of. You'll have on the good side, drug development, where China is an expert, will probably go up, people say, around 3 times. So you think about what that means, trying to keep your parents alive, or your grandparents, or your children. That'll have, in the medical area, it should be very profound to make hospitals much more.
1: How would they we know?
0: We sort of have to make sure that the humans are in charge as this develops. And if you didn't have sensible rules or regulations, theoretically, that could be compromised. But we can't allow that to happen because through regulation or another mechanism, we'll have to evolve to be supportive. And if you can get machines doing amazing things that most humans don't want to do or can't do as well.
2: Age. The fact is, people are more often misled by misinformation. You might think every voice is heard in a digital world. The fact is, many nations and peoples are still underrepresented. And data poverty shuts out many.
0: Type of relationships where people are competing. People themselves are always competing for something, whether it's sports to win, whether it's a job to be paid more, get promoted, of having relationships where you do both is going to be necessary. The way recent history has worked, you're either a friend or a foe. That kind of world won't function very well.
1: Key business leaders, how to identify their needs and to make sure it can be a constructive initiative to move forward, shape it.
0: I find that pretty easy. Usually people tell you what they want.
1: I
0: do in my business life at Blackstone, we're always trying to figure out what the match is between what people want in investment products and what we can design to deliver. I get in situations a lot where you're dealing with competitors, but you also have things you can do together. And so it really stinks in one area to overwhelm good things you can do with someone else.
1: But sometimes people also feel being caught in between, between two worlds, between two different situations, two different directions. And, how is that feeling relevant to you in recent years?
0: I'm in more of the match game of where there's common interest. And

0: They started doing that same calculation and using before paying taxes as opposed to after. And then as prices get higher and higher, they start measuring just the revenues of a company. They forget about that at some point, relatively soon, you probably have had markets that went too far.
1: Some of those phenomena you just mentioned sound so familiar to me if you look at the headlines.
0: Well, that's, there's always a repeat of the past. It always presents itself slightly differently, but it's not that hard if you have been through a lot of cycles and you understand, you know, what the key drivers are. But there are almost no cars in China, and they were all on bicycles. 10 years later, in 2000, the average income per person in China was only $300 for a whole year. So I've watched the absolute economic revolution that the government of China has helped create for its people. It's astonishing. And now the average income, I think, is somewhere around $14,000 better. And of course, then it has all its relationships around the world, you know, some of which are easy, some of which more complicated.
1: So while China's wealth has been increasing, do you see trying to search for its own identity, so to speak? What does that mean to you during your process of discovering China?
0: Well, China's place in the world historically has always been pretty clear. I mean, this is a 5,000-year-old country, and they've always been the dominant economic power in Asia. You know, they're busy reclaiming that, and I think that will continue. So after they graduate, they'll be able to continue to interact with each other and learn about China and learn about other countries in the world. I think we'll get better and better just, you know, at Tsinghua University, you know, educating the scholars. Program. And we'll have the knowledge of another 10 years to change our curriculum on the world as we double our number of people. So I see us with ultimately 15,000 graduates in at least 100 countries. And we'll be closer to that number, and it'll continue to go up, and it'll be hard to have reunions with that many people.
1: Steve, always a great pleasure.
0: Thank you.
1: And that's my exclusive interview with Stephen A. Schwarzman, the founding trustee of Schwarzman Scholars. And that is all the time we have for today. If you'd like to know more, search World Insight, check out our YouTube channel, follow us on X and Facebook. I'm Tian Wei on behalf of our team. Thanks for being with us.

0: intercepted and destroyed three ballistic missiles launched by the Houthis toward the southwestern Saudi city of Khan al-Mushayt on Friday. The Saudi civil defense says one person was injured by shrapnel from one of the missiles. The Houthis have accused Saudi Arabia of carrying out airstrikes on civilian infrastructure, including telecom networks and schools.A Houthi spokesperson says the attacks bring the number of Saudi airstrikes and missile attacks to over 1,200. It's announced that the G7 nations have agreed to immediately release a huge amount of their fuel reserves. Trump earlier pressured European countries to release their reserves and considered a ban on U.S. diesel exports. Our Jim Spellman reports.
1: The deal would see the U.S., Canada, the U.K., France, Italy, Germany, and Japan release millions of barrels of diesel and crude oil from reserve stockpiles over the coming months.
2: We have decided to release strategic reserves of
1: diesel. Arrangement comes together as President Donald Trump has faced calls to cut diesel exports to help bring down prices in the U.S. That would ramp up global price pressure, adding to supply shortages from the Middle East and Russia.Which has cut its exports to provide more domestic supply. As the war with Iran grinds on, Trump and his Republican Party are facing pressure to lower prices at home ahead of congressional midterm elections early next month. Recent polling suggests about two-thirds of U.S. adults blame Trump's policies for inflation and high prices, and nearly 3 out of 4 Americans disapprove of his handling of the economy. But it's unclear what impact this new plan might have. Bought and sold around the world. It's used in trucks, trains, and ships, bringing raw materials to producers and then bringing products to market. It's also key for agriculture. Here, individuals can drive less and use other forms of transportation. But when diesel goes up, we all pay.
0: In the United Kingdom, inching higher in the UK since Monday, when it passed the over 199 pence mark of June 2022, shortly after Russia-Ukraine conflict. £1 is equal to 100 pence. The RAC says the rise in prices shows little sign of slowing down. China 2022 to 2025, even as prices fell nearly 60%, harming Chinese producers.The ministry says China has exercised restraint in rewarding to trade remedies, while the EU has launched 28 trade remedy investigations into Chinese products, about half involving chemicals. China called for trade concerns to be addressed through dialogue and consultations. Para-nitrotoluene is a raw material used in solvents, pharmaceuticals, on its third day with crowds of holidaymakers enjoying celebrations nationwide.In southwest China's Sichuan province, Langzhong Ancient Town has staged a cultural event showcasing intangible cultural heritage and folk arts. And in central Hubei province, visitors enjoy spectacular fireworks and traditional molten iron flower performances.
3: Khalifa, the world's tallest building, became the canvas for a dazzling light show that added a spectacular touch to international celebrations

0: Marking the 77th anniversary of the founding of the People's Republic of China.
1: Right now, I'm standing right in front of Burj Khalifa, the symbol of Dubai
0: skyscraper. It was produced by China Media Group to bring Chinese culture and modern visual technology to Dubai's skyline. Chinese landmarks.
2: All those images of China, I honestly couldn't believe it at first. But as more and more familiar scenes began to appear, I realized it was my motherland celebrating her birthday, and people from all over the world were celebrating it with her.
3: 全世界的人都要帮她过生日。
4: 看到了有北京的天坛，还有
5: I saw the Temple of Heaven in Beijing, the Oriental Pearl Tower in Shanghai, and our Great Wall, along with so many beautiful landscapes and landmarks from across China.Being able to celebrate China's National Day together with the world, right here at an iconic landmark overseas, is such a special and moving experience.
0: And the festivities weren't limited to the light show. The Dubai
6: China-made gadgets. My colleague Liu Xing spoke to an Australian vlogger on how unboxing these gadgets on social media has helped shape people's perception about the country.
7: So I've started doing social media.About 2 years ago now, I've seen the actual power of getting into the home of people all over the world. As opposed to, for example, if it's a big television network, it might be blocked in the Western world. So perceptions about China too. My dad did business here even in the 1980s, and even his perception of China was old as well and needed updating. Social media, you've got the cars,other examples are like the other EVs that I've shown my dad and my uncles when they come are Zeekr and Geely. And when they see it...
8: We're talking about China Hall. It's not just about the buying, you know, the unboxing. It's about buying and the unboxing in front of everyone else on social media. Andre, how do you describe the popularity or explain the popularity of unboxing on social media?
7: I've done a few unboxing videos. I haven't done a lot of them, but I've done a few of them. That's certainly part of it. Like, again, I would point to someone like iShowSpeed. You know, he's unboxing these trifold phones in front of the whole planet, and everyone's watching the guy. And he's reacting.
6: Thing is up next.

0: marathon legend Tegla LaRue talks to us about the historic first OCA refugee team and Africa-Asia sports cooperation. China Open.Hello, thank you for joining us on Sports Scene. We're live from Beijing. I'm Mike Fox. We are nearing the end of the Asian Games in Aichi, Nagoya, but there are still plenty. Kumoko no Ki to share the bronze. It's a good day for the host Japan in the sport after they claim three of the day's five titles. Okada claims gold, while Kyrgyzstan's Erlan Shirov takes silver. China's Han Qixian's bronze alongside the Republic of Korea's Kim Jong-un. India ended a 44-year wait for the women's hockey title at the expense of China, claiming a 1-0 win to get their hands on the long sought-after gold. Both teams topped their pools with perfect records before advancing to the knockout stages. India break the deadlock in the 10th minute.Through Lakremza Ami Hamazote, China earned several penalty corners before being awarded a penalty stroke. But India's defence stands firm with goalkeeper Savita Punia making a crucial save. India hold on to seal a first Asian Games women's hockey gold since 1982. China can leave with their heads held high in taking silver and will be at the LA Olympics in 2 years.Japan grabbed bronze after beating the ROK in the third-place playoff. So after Nuxin Ran claimed China's first judo gold at the Asian Games and Na Jingyue won the women's under 49-kilogram taekwondo final, here is how the medal table looks. China lead the way with 162 golds and 300. Talk to us about her visit to the Asian Games, the first OCA refugee team, and sports development and cooperation between Africa and Asia.
1: Africa have the MOU with Asia, which makes us to be strong together. So, I came here together with the African National Olympics, and that's ANOCA, as a case of Asia Games.
2: Well, as a member of the Association of National Olympic Committees of Africa and an Athletes Commission representative, you have long advocated for refugee athletes. Well, this Asian Games
1: give opportunity for the kids that have been in a very difficult situation because it wasn't their plans.And I was still running because the refugee came to our community, our country, Kenya. We have one of the biggest refugee camp in Kakuma. And for me, I used to think to ask if it is possible for the athletes that they have refugee status to compete in any Olympics. But it was good that IOC opened the doors. And that's when I was given as the chief de mission for the first ever refugee athlete in.For sport development, I think there is a strength that Africa might have that Asia don't have. So during Olympics, that Africa only depends on running because you can go out. Like me, I ran outside, I didn't have the track. But there are kids who can swim, there are athletes who can play tugball, there are many other events.But the problem that Africa have is

0: athlete from your continent to come and train in Africa. And especially I come from Kenya. When we talk about Africa, Africa is 56 countries. Therefore, Kenya is one of the best places where everybody can come and train and learn from us and also learn from our hospitality.
1: What are your observations on the development of sports in China, whether it's in competitive sports or in public fitness?
0: Well, the first time, I want to say the first time I ran with a Chinese athlete, that was 2000, it was 1993. I've seen from there, the long distance athlete, they came and then they disappeared. All of a sudden now they start to be very, very strong. And we have seen a lot of Chinese athlete person not to rely most of the time on social media, because sometimes people put coverage in social media. But and they need also to live sports to be one of the best athletes. Just doesn't come like that. You need to have discipline first of all, and you need to believe in yourself and listen to advice from your coaches or whoever who has been successful. Listen to their advices and work very hard.
1: Thank you so much for your time. It's a pleasure talking to you.
2: Novak Djokovic, and although, as you just saw, he needed to call for a medical timeout after feeling unwell, the 39-year-old recovers to force a tie break. It's on Sunday.
3: Yeah, I think Bo was very motivated. He was very sharp tonight. He had the clear tactics and...
2: Croatia, Lamine Yamal will be hoping to be amongst the goals again after scoring three across those two matches, including a brace in the 4-1 victory over Croatia. Spain's unbeaten run is now at 40 matches. Wow. And obviously includes their recent World Cup triumph in North America in July. Head coach Luis de la Fuente has some injury concerns, with Nico Williams, Ferran Torres and Eric Garcia among those not available. He still has plenty of options for the match in Oviedo. And despite being undefeated since 2024, De La Fuente knows the Czechs are more than capable of ending that long run.
4: Because we are perfectly prepared. Before the game, we will review their team once again, but we are aware of the potential that we have. We're not going to be surprised.
2: Okay, I'm going to say goodbye for now with some Italian rally highlights from Sardinia. Enjoy that. And be sure to check us out using...

0: got to come to Dali.
1: Oh yeah, this is China IRL.
0: Nearly fell off the step just now. It's slippery.
2: This is what we're seeing now, right? We have a lot of tourists now, but
0: a lot of local produce as well.

0: But in the past, you would have had the tea merchants.
1: Yeah.
0: I'm not from the tea horse trail from Puar. Then having a pit stop here before going into Lhasa and...
1: Yeah. Imagine that you bring your tea, you pass it over to someone who wants tea, you pick up some dark red mushrooms. And then you...
2: 刚摘了吗?
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2: Rotten wood
0: Because they grow
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0: When I was in Kunming and we were filming the mushrooms the seller was telling me that he's like hallucinated four times
1: yeah
0: each time it was something different
1: wow
0: like one time he hallucinated that there was like a pile of skulls next to his bed and then there was another time that he saw like gold bars drop from the sky and then there was this one time he was beating up a fridge until like 3 in the morning and this one time he just slept for 24 hours
2: so it's not just exhausted
1: it's not just the little men that you might see that you could see Very nice.
2: It is kind of an intersection in that sense where you get blueberries from like the north and you also got all these, not blueberries, but fruits from the north.
1: Absolutely.
2: Yeah. And fruits from like, you know, the southern more tropical areas.
1: Yeah, yeah. And even overseas.
2: What is that? We got is that a potato? It's like a weird snow corn.
0: It looks like it's a larvae inside.
2: Now I don't want to eat it after you said that.
0: Oh yeah, 10 kwai's worth, come on.
1: Can you, can you break me a bit?
2: But it looks like pomegranate seeds.
1: Yeah.
2: Like that, right?
0: That's so weird.
1: All right. I think this is the ice cream food I was looking for. Let's see.
0: It tastes a little bit like if dark chocolate had a baby with bitter melon.
1: And if, I have 10 kwai, 3个. Oh, interesting.
0: Is that the good kind of interesting?
1: It's not a bad kind of interesting. It's very fragrant and it is sweet, but not sickly sweet. You might actually enjoy that.
2: Very like watery.
1: It's watery, that's for sure. Yeah, it's definitely a tropical fruit.
0: It's like a yellow...
5: Shoulder to shoulder.
2: Yeah.
5: But here, you know, it's just us.
2: That's how I imagine like an old town in China, though, is it's like packed shoulder to shoulder with tourists.
5: Right.
2: And lots of like music going on and smells and noises. It's kind of like overstimulating, like overbearing.
1: Absolutely. I think for anyone who's watching that might have been to any Chinese old town or even other places like in Morocco, for example, you know, other places around the world.
2: Yeah.
1: You just expect sellers everywhere making their noise, trying to attract your attention.
5: But it's all the same stuff as well. You're selling yogurt. And you're selling churros, and you're selling like fruits.
1: There's a lot of overlap, isn't there?
2: I'll still take the free samples, though.
3: You can always tell when you're hanging out with foreigners, when all you've got from Yunnan cuisine is cheese.
0: It tastes a little bit like a wet peanut.
1: So we've got a soggy French fry, a wet peanut.
0: A wet peanut.
1: Wow.
0: And then this is the,
1: to the people at home.
0: So this is the Asian whole. It just tastes off.
1: Yeah, I get that now. Actually,
0: it tastes off.
1: A nasty flavor. Yeah.
0: And it's kind of bitter as well.
1: Bitter, yeah.
2: It crunches in weird places.
1: It hasn't. That's all, you know, a challenge.
2: Nothing's got me coming back tomorrow for another for another round. Why are you eating so many of them?
0: Well, it's
2: What's wrong with you?
0: It's the least worst out of the three.
2: Do we get to eat this?
0: So this is where they'll be doing the dancing as well?
1: I think so, yeah.
2: Free music and free bananas?
1: What more can you want? Yes.
0: You know, I didn't think that this cruise will be anything, but actually it's quite nice looking at the rest of the city from here.
1: It's great, and like the absence of waves on this kind of sea is actually quite nice, isn't it? Yeah.
2: Kind of like that part over there, right? It's kind of like the...
1: That would be the airport tower, wouldn't it?
2: Yeah, the layers of it and the clouds in the back.
1: Yeah.
2: It's got like a darker color scheme to it.
1: It is nice.
2: Kind of pretty. We got a Christmas tree.
0: Look at the mustache. That mustache is amazing.

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2: Oh, that was tiger palm one. That's the one. That was
1: yeah. 雪灵芝。
3: So now begins 20 minutes, and we can't touch even touch the pot with our chopsticks.

0: What surprises me is the variety, the shapes and forms that these things can come in. It's really just
1: amazing,
0: that is, you know? And they look different. They also taste different. So like, we're getting a treat here.
2: Yeah. Oh, man.
1: Tasty.

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0: Thank you.
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0: She's just like, if the yolk's dry enough, someone's gonna try it.
3: 是不是 the same kind of architecture that they have in places like Suzhou and stuff like that? Is it similar style?
4: I think a lot of it's cross-influenced, isn't it?
5: You know, similar, but
4: the fact that it's white with gray features.
5: But the shape is different here.
6: What are these called? Tile cats?
5: If you go into like central China, you'll see a lot of...
7: 就是金红塔嘛。我们家的猫都有功能。你看，比如说是挂坠啊。项链啊，车挂啊，包挂啊，这个东西呢，甜点一点。
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7: 哎，好。
4: Let's give it a shot。
3: 捏起来。
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3: Yeah, very nice. Okay, ready.
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5: You're obviously the kind of guy who looks at your neighbor's desk during an exam.
8: Okay,
5: what's the answer to 2A?
3: Oh, no,
5: sorry, you seem like a smart guy.
3: It's
5: because I wear glasses, isn't it?
3: Yeah.
4: Well, cats won't need glasses. They're going to have perfect eyes. So apparently you need to squeeze any...potential air pockets out of it, so you need to really give it a squeeze. And
5: so it really is like making dumplings, like making balls or pasta, I guess.
3: We're referencing this one right here.
5: Yeah, we're making the little, the
3: young. It's simple.
5: Why would you make a get-rich cat if it doesn't have any money in its mouth?
3: Oh, it's going to be sucking money in all its life. And apparently it's all well-equipped to hand it on to me afterwards. So.
5: This one's had a little bit of help from the teacher.
3: A little bit.
5: Are you going to give it a name?
3: Let's wait till it's baked, and if it survives that, we'll talk.
5: That's awfully practical.
3: Yeah.
5: This one's mine.
3: Obviously, no help at all.
5: I think it's probably the best. And this one's Jack's, which has a sort of like a bat nose.
3: It's very good.
5: They've got the pork skin.
3: Crispy skin. Very nice.
5: That's an entire pig.
3: That's the whole pig.
5: My wife loves pork skin.
3: Awesome.
5: You guys were telling...
3: Oh,
5: here you go.
3: Yeah, definitely.
5: This is pig.

0: back for your weird fruits you bought. And I don't feel like it's a fair trade for me.
1: And this is the reward for doing the best tile cap, yeah?
0: That's not what that's for. You owe me something in the future.
1: My bad.
0: It really tastes how you would imagine a rose to taste, by smelling it, you know?
1: Yeah. We keep coming back to the year 2017. I just checked, and the horses that they have here, these jama, they only became a protected, recognized cultural element in 2017. Before that, there was not a lot of effort to preserve them.
2: Oh.
1: So we're standing in a very new museum, I think.
2: Yeah, so the jama is the Bai deities, right? And they would get wood blocks carved of the deity and then get it printed on paper, and then they stick it wherever that was relevant. So the toilet god would have been above the toilet.
1: It's interesting. It used to be only the craftsman that was authorized to do the jama could do it. And then these days, apparently, over time, it's just become anyone can just...

0: Interesting.
1: Alex, what would be your deity? Because we've chosen ours.
0: It seems you have, haven't you? Well, I got to choose from what I can see right in front of me. How about Kaishan? That looks pretty cool.
1: You're going to
2: should be chopping down mountains.
1: Who knows your mountains?
0: Yeah, clear a new pathway, you know?
1: Yeah, literally. It's like clear.
3: Look.
2: Here you go.
1: Toilet God?
0: You found it?
2: Toilet God.
1: Nice. I'm going to get that.
2: Okay, there's one.
1: Let's get the miniature train.
0: Miniature.
1: Yeah, we're here already. Might as well.
0: Come on, that's all kids, isn't it?
2: Yeah, look at all these people.
0: I mean, yeah, you're a kid. Fair enough.
2: A kid.
1: What?
0: You know, we weren't quite sure about going out in this kind of tourist attraction like this. It's all right.
4: That's what I'm
1: saying. Yeah. I don't know.
2: It's a good view of wheat, I guess.
1: I just wanted to get on the train because it was raining.
0: Keep dry for 20 minutes as we go around the wheat fields, huh?
1: But honestly, like, this is the only time. I always choose aisle seat, but this is the only time when everybody fights for window seat.
2: Yeah, I'm like 30% wet at this point.
0: Seems everyone's, I've got both, though. Hey, look at
1: everyone's
0: this.
1: Everyone's here for the photographs, though.
0: Yeah.
2: That group of buildings over there is pretty cool. Against
1: that's
2: the field, right?
1: Brown ones. That's kind of cool. They're pretty hardcore. They're getting soaked out there.
2: Yeah.
0: Right. It's interesting that all those years ago when I came by, I remember I said earlier that the square in the middle of this town was just quiet.
1: Yeah.
0: Yeah, but now it's packed. Yeah. Very, very commercial. And
1: did we have the train back then as well?
0: I don't believe so. I think this was opened just in a couple of years ago, 2024. Yeah. Quite a new attraction.
4: It's free, I'm not that picky.
0: Way to get some people out of that town for a few minutes, make some space.
2: It's kind of an interesting thought because it's just, it's a railroad that just goes around a wheat field. Someone thought like, you know, this wheat field is really good.
0: Slow down and just watch the land going by.
2: You think that's the appeal of it?
0: You never know, it could be.
2: If, like these darn bullet trains always going so fast, can't see anything.
0: I'd open the window.

0: This guy as well.
1: That's incredible.
2: Apparently, this place is not for coffee drinking at all. The good view is because it's great for taking pictures.
1: Yeah, well, we're going to get our pictures taken too, right?
2: Oh, absolutely, yeah.
3: Are you guys going to take pictures? No, we're just drinking coffee. Like, this is for a picture take.
2: We're not dressed like we're supposed to
1: be. But it's the first time I've ever been told in a cafe that this place is not for drinking coffee.
2: Right? Yeah. Very, very curious.
4: Oh, is this a pool?
2: Yeah.
5: I don't think you can swim in this.
6: No, probably not.
1: But you can, you can get a nice infinity pool picture here.
3: Do I look good?
1: Snap. I feel like you're missing.
3: I don't know how to sit.
2: So what do you think, guys? We came here to cool down, and finally two of us have got a jacket on, so I think something's working.
1: No, I haven't even gotten a chance to wear my Birkenstocks yet, man.
3: There were definitely some spots where I showed up and I was like, too many people, crowded, noisy, was not really feeling it.
2: But are you guys not just being a little bit unfair? I mean, we came to a tourist mecca. Of course we're going to see crowds, and of course we're going to see tourist attractions.
3: Tourist mecca.
2: But just imagine just living down by the lake, how peaceful and beautiful that would be.
1: Yeah, I mean, I like this, right? I like this. I like the tea house we found. I like all of the, like, little authentic places we had to work hard and chance upon.
3: Yeah.

0: will release 100 million barrels of oil and fuel from its reserves in a bid to rein in surging energy prices.
1: We revisit the cruise
0: this holiday.
2: My favorite is the shrimp. Shrimp dumplings taste good. It's a bit juicy.
3: Today I have lunch in one very good restaurant. I try a lot of Chinese dish and it was very delicious.
4: The light show is great. My personal favorite is tea culture. The art was designed at a very high level, which is spectacular. It's really nice.
5: Industrial tourism is becoming a new trend here in China. In Anxi, a county in Fujian province renowned for its tea, factories are opening their doors to visitors, transforming production lines into tourist attractions and turning curious onlookers into potential customers. Yu Bokun has more.
6: Do you like tea? Ever wonder how it gets from the tea field to your cup? Here in Anxi, Fujian province, you can tour its colored leaves, and now I'm learning how they're made.
7: You can smell the tea once entering the room. And here, instead of just picking a box of the tea at the end of the visit,
6: Second, pan fire the leaves.
7: It's hot.
6: By hand.
7: I asked him why not wearing the gloves, and he said he needs to use the hand to actually feel the tea and then to know whether it's ready or not.
6: And third but not last, rolling the leaves. Because when you see how it's made, you're not just buying a cup of tea, you're buying the story behind it. The company also opens up its production and packaging lines to visitors.
7: So this is the biggest production line in China to produce Tie Guanyin Wulong tea. And here you can see how it's turned out and packed.
8: Of low-tier markets and boosting consumption of counties.
6: Reaching a new generation of tea drinkers takes more than a good cup. Sometimes the best way to sell tea is to show people how it's made. 余伯坤 ，CGTN， 福建 Province。
0: An industrial tourism in China.
9: So it's very easy and seamless experience for me.
10: It's really crazy how advanced it is already, and how impressive all these cars are, all the technology, and also the hugeness. I mean, how much they are can offer, from the hardware to the whole car, from the battery technology that we have right now, shows some really promising future.
11: And since 4 years, I travel with the students here to Shenzhen to see the innovation system. We are looking for innovation ecosystems. That's what
0: for industrial education and study tours. Data shows that China's industrial tourism revenue rose 10% from a year ago to approximately 120 billion yuan or 18 billion US dollars in 2025. Its market size is projected to surpass 300 billion yuan by 2029 and grow at an annual average rate of 18%. 142 national industrial tourism demonstration bases have been tourism here in China. Let's talk to Du Jiayi, a research fellow at Shanghai University of International Business and Economics. Ms. Du, thank you for joining us during the holidays. Tell us more about this transformation.
12: Most of what people use every day was made in China. The phone, the clothes, the kitchen appliances. For a long time, that was just a line printed on the packaging. Industry tourism gives visitors the missing part, the production line, the sequence of steps, the people doing the job. Factories are opening because they have something worth showing, and there's a

0: Director Commercial Return, a car maker today will let visitors walk through final assembly because it believes its design, its process, and its management. This new travel trend is bringing factories opportunities to secure more orders. The factory gets to meet the people.
1: Let me just pick up from where you left. So how do you turn industrial sites into more commercial viable destinations?
0: Yes, for industry tourism, a visitor needs more than a tour. They need to take part, walking past a production line and taking a few photographs accounts for maybe just an hour and is a limit to what anyone will pay for that. The sites that generate real revenue give visitors something to do. Throw a pot in Jingdezhen, brand a drink and bottle it, assemble a component, and put your own name on it. Visitors are willing to pay more when they take part because they are buying an experience. The second condition is skill. It grows with the length of stay. A cluster supports restaurant, guest house, drivers, and guides across the area. So the whole distinction than anywhere else. Like we all say, Malta has its water and climate. Foshan has the craftsman. Yiwu has the supply chain. That is where the uniqueness comes from. The better approach is to go deeper into the one field the region is already known for. The more specific the craft, the harder it is to copy. Then the factory becomes the most persuasive place a brand has to tell its story, and it works in both directions. The trend serves as a bridge between manufacturers and consumers. The company sees who is actually buying, their preferences, or in the long term.
2: That's right. This might be a new word, a new phenomenon, a new trend, but I can already see the fun in that experience, Mr.
1: Watch. The United States deploys a third aircraft carrier strike group, bolstering its
3: second largest economy. Home to stories of the unexpected, the unimaginable, the breathtaking. Stories that touch the soul. Feel the speed, the passion. 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China Travel. 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
1: Saudi Arabia is carrying out airstrikes on civilian infrastructure, including telecom networks and schools. A Houthi spokesperson says the attacks bring the number of Saudi airstrikes and missile attacks to over 1,200 since September. Saudi Arabia, Turkey and Pakistan are set to discuss possible political engagement with the Houthis. Pakistani Foreign Minister Ishaq Dar says the tripartite Mecca Security Alliance will hold an emergency meeting in Riyadh next week.
2: Israeli Prime Minister Benjamin Netanyahu says those responsible for the near downing of an Emirati passenger on a Fly Dubai plane bound for Tel Aviv, which was then diverted to Saudi Arabia, a dangerous terrorist attack. Terrorist act. Netanyahu earlier said the co-pilot, who stabbed the plane's captain, had undergone Islamist radicalization without evidence to back his claim. Israeli investigators identify the co-pilot as an Omani national and are determining his motive. The two officials praised the passengers who broke into the cockpit and overpowered the attacker.
1: U.S. President Donald Trump has announced that the G7 nations have agreed to immediately release a huge amount of their fuel reserves.
4: This and thus, within 4 months, release up to 100 million barrels of diesel and crude oil. This work will begin by prioritizing diesel. In any case, France will make this effort for its own reserves, which is also a way of sending a clear signal to the markets.
5: The arrangement comes together as President Donald Trump has faced calls to cut diesel exports to help bring down price economy. But it's unclear what impact this new plan might have on prices. The planned 100 million barrel release from the G7 reserves is just the equivalent of around one day's worth of global oil demand. Diesel touches almost everything bought and sold around the world. It's used in trucks, trains, and ships, bringing raw materials to producers.

0: And then bringing products to market. It's also key for agriculture. Here in the U.S., it's harvest time for most farmers, and that means tractors, trucks, and combines all running. We all pay.
1: And in the United Kingdom, the average pump price of a liter of diesel fuel hit £2, around $2.6 for the first time on Friday. Data from the Royal Automobile Club, or RAC, says this price of 200 pence is the latest milestone in the global surge of fuel prices. Diesel prices have been inching higher in the UK since Monday, when it passed the 199 pence mark set in June 2022, shortly after the Russia-Ukraine conflict. £1 is equal to 100 pence. The RAC says the rise in prices shows little sign of slowing down.
2: This is an unfortunate milestone no one wanted to see. £2 a litre for diesel, £110 to fill up your car. That's £32 more than it was when the war began in February.
3: I'm looking for something now remotely just to save money because it's ridiculous. I cannot cope. You know, either you spend it on food or fuel.
4: It's affecting everyone, isn't it? I mean, the bottom line is this can't keep going on. I mean, this increase in fuel is just, it's killing everyone.
5: The United Nations says in the Middle East and Ukraine, combined with climate shocks, have hit hard on the global agricultural sector. Siobhan McCall has more.
6: The UN is 6% from August and are up an 18-month high. One key reason, a super El Nino climate pattern, which affects rainfall and temperatures, and that's impacting major sugar-producing countries. Cereal prices also soared. They are now more than 17% higher than September 20. And the UN's Food and Agriculture Organization warned that if the rising prices in food commodities are sustained, the pressure will pass through to consumer food prices, particularly in food and energy import-dependent countries.
1: Greece's economy may be growing, but for many households, inflation is putting pressure on the monthly budget. Fuel, housing, and transport are all taking a bigger share. For those who rely on the road to earn a living, the squeeze is even harder to escape. Evangelos Sipsas reports from Athens.
7: Before most of day,
8: fuel used to just be another expense. Now it decides how long I can work. A few years ago, gas was cheaper. Now, with everything else increasing, I can barely make ends meet.
7: He cannot afford to completely fill the tank, just enough to keep money from somewhere else. And that is the bigger picture. Inflation in Greece hit 3.8% in August. Housing costs, including rent, electricity, gas, and other fuels, were up 9.7% year on year. Transport costs also rose. So while Greece's economy is growing at around 2%, many people say they are still struggling to keep up. The government, though, says the new measures will help. The government is raising the heating allowance for all households, while providing a 20-cent cut to diesel for first half of October. But consumer groups say the measures still do not make up for how much prices have risen.
9: Whatever interventions are made, the price certainly will.
7: How much money will he make today? How much money goes straight back to the tank? And what is left when the shift is over? Evangelos Sipsas for CGTN, Athens.
5: Job growth in the U.S. has slowed down. The Bureau of Labor Statistics says the U.S. economy added 29,000. The economy is relatively strong. Walter Morris explains.
10: The results are in, and the data shows an end-of-summer slowdown for job growth in the United States. According to the Bureau of Labor Statistics,
11: last year or so, and that is in between some of the months where we have jobs added, we also have a contraction, and we saw that as well.
10: Hemrick says he

0: party maintain control of Congress. It may not be enough. A recent CNN poll showed around 77% of Americans believe the economy is doing poorly, and a new poll shows most Americans blame Trump. Walter Moore, CGTN, Washington.
1: And friends, it's facing mounting pressure as well to rein in spending as the government pushes its latest budget plan. Public debt is at a record high, while 10-year bond yields have climbed to their highest level in nearly 24 years. Prime Minister Sebastian Lecornu is facing opposition in Parliament and growing protests over spending cuts. Our Sarah Coates reports from Paris.
2: 22% next year. So this is really about showing investors that there is some sort of a plan in place to rein this in. And that is very important given they're already asking France to pay more to borrow. Now, France's 10-year bond yields have climbed to almost 5%, and the state will need to borrow about $384 billion next year. So when you're thinking about that, even a relatively small increase can really add up. And then when you bring it back to politics, what we do need to remember is, of course, Sebastian Lecornu's government doesn't have a majority in Parliament, and he needs Parliament to actually approve this. Now, we're really seeing already just how unpopular some of these parts of the budget really are. We're talking here about the freezing of public salaries, pensions, and also social spending cuts. And this is why we've seen so much discontent out on the streets over the last couple of days.
3: A dumping probe into imports of a widely used chemical, paronitrotoluene, from the European Union.
1: China has launched an anti-dumping probe into imports of paronitrotoluene from the European Union. China's Commerce Ministry says EU imports stayed high from 2022 to 2025, even as prices fell nearly 60%, harming China. Toluene is a raw material used in solvents, pharmaceuticals, and pesticides.
3: China aims to put a new power system in place by 2030 under its 15th five-year plan. China expects non-fossil energy to account for 50% of electricity generation. The plan also calls for integrating more than 2.8 billion kilowatts of new energy capacity into the power grid and building a charging network capable of supporting over 100...
1: ...are accelerating their overseas expansion in the new energy sector. In Brazil, Chinese EV maker BYD has stepped up its local rollout. Its business has expanded into electric buses and other sectors, driving the new energy transition across Latin America. Our Paulo Cambrol reports.
4: It's much more comfortable to drive and to handle an electric bus. It has no noise and it's very quiet. When I take my foot off the accelerator, it automatically goes into braking mode, stopping the bus smoothly.
5: Passengers also benefit from a smoother ride, and some see gains beyond their commute.
6: It cleans the environment, there is no pollution. Here in São Paulo we have a lot of pollution. And with the electric bus, the air is better, and the comfort too.
7: Buying a bus like this still costs far more than a diesel one, but running it costs far less, and every year more cities decide that in the long term, it's the running cost that matters.
5: Latin America's electric bus fleet has grown 16-fold since 2017, topping 9,000 vehicles last year. More than 8 in 10 come from Chinese manufacturers. BYD alone supplied almost a third. Chile operates more than 40% of the regional fleet.
8: In Chile, they started before us, so they are a little bit ahead of Brazil. But we are
9: 军警协同守护主权寸土不让。
10: 这份底气与自信来自从不懈怠的练兵备战和武器装备的跨越式发展，并提供医疗服务。这次和谐使命任务于7月22号开始，吉祥方舟号从山东青岛某军港起航，经过近20天的航行后，先技术停靠我驻吉布提保障基地，为基地官兵护航编队官兵提供诊疗。之后， 吉祥方舟号医院船又在西非国家毛利塔尼亚进行了为期7天的友好访问，并提供医疗服务。和谐使命2026中老和平列车2026任务在老。

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0: And committed to carrying on the spirit of environmental stewardship.
3: 亲密的接触，然后去了解电池，然后
4: to let more young people realize the urgency of the climate crisis.

0: We are the future researchers, experts, officials, and scientists. We are not speaking for one time. We are exactly the future of our time.
1: 大气、土壤还有水等等的污染防治工作。然后，但我所在的这个全球环境国际班，它除了这些工程的知识，如果二十年、三十年之后，世界上就淡水很难获取了，或者没有电可以用了，那我们现在每天这么多电器啊啥的，如果以后就不能用了，就感觉是个很可怕的画面。
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3: 这个项目把两所学校两个各自的硕士学位的优势结合在了一起，所以我也觉得很有幸能够进入到这个项目里面，然后在清华和在耶鲁都有充分的学习，既了解中国，也了解是在这个环境领域以及在更广泛的领域是一个什么样的情况。
4: Southwest China's Yunnan province is the largest freshwater lake on the Yunnan Guizhou Plateau and the main water source for the capital city, Kunming. Since the 1980s, though, the lake has been suffering from pollution. A large-scale project began in the late 1990s to protect it, and the efforts are starting to pay off.
2: It's hard to tell now, but for over a decade, the lake is being cleaned up, and it's bringing residents and tourists back to its shores.
5: Everything I have, I can buy.

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4: Mingfei is doing just that.His environmental protection organization sponsors events that draw citizens together and draw their attention to their natural surroundings. Like this paddleboarding excursion on Diangqi.
3: 通过这种亲密的接触，然后去了解滇池，然后通过接触来产生。
4: Diangqi Lake has also been managing the 84 tributaries and 36 rivers that enter into it.By creating sewage blocking systems. This allows Diangqi to receive fresh water that helps it to self-purify.
3: 我们作为河长是有义务去
4: While challenges remain, Li sums up their efforts to restore the lake on a positive note.
0: 应该说三十年来的最好水质。
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1: 23 12
2: Tong's team has a research arm that has attracted.
3: 差不多三到六个月就初步会有那个结皮产生了。
2: Starting in 2000, the government began to invest more funds into reversing the certification. Today, 1.5 million square kilometers of desert in China have been treated.
0: 你看，这地方放个扎好以后，种的草，你看，我心情特别激动，因为在沙漠里面，是种活一棵树。种活一个草是很不容易的，就是我到了沙漠里面，开着一个，在沙漠里面活上一棵树一个草，就像爱。
4: Chinese President Xi Jinping, in his recent address to the United Nations General Assembly, pledged to achieve carbon neutrality before 2060, and also called for a global green revolution in the post-COVID era.
2: It's not just students in the sciences dedicating themselves to this goal. Wang Chong Nan is a student filmmaker at Tsinghua.

0: disaster with climate change. But after that, more and more people started to discuss about this issue, and more like expertise will just stand up and say the its relationship with climate change. It's a disaster, absolutely, and it's also like signal for us to be aware of the climate change and its negative effect, and to know that China cannot survive in the global climate change.
1: While pursuing her bachelor's degree in China, Nora attended several international climate change conferences. This year, she's representing China during the Youth for Climate Driving Ambition event held in Milan.
0: We will talk about the hot issues related to climate change and the youth participation, including nature-based solutions, which is my specialization. And I will gather more like 400 participants around the world, so it's quite interesting. And it's also a part of the COP26, the UNFCCC COP26. And there I started to do research on the new term nature-based solutions. So together with our volunteer team, we conducted case studies based on like more than 300 cases from all around the world on nature-based solutions. So based on our results, we selected 28, we call them like gold cases, and we kind of summarized their highlights and made some recommendations led by the African Union and with the support of different international organizations such as the World Economic Forum and the United Nations. So basically, and these local species are of economic value, so the local people can gain from the project.
1: No matter the solution, Nora believes her generation will be the one leading the movement.
0: I'm quite optimistic because I have known a lot of peers.
1: He runs his business on it. Proved Gu's quality of life. His boat now has things like air conditioning and rice cookers. Almost 400 charging stations have been installed in Huzhou alone. They help reduce fuel consumption by 136 tons and carbon dioxide emissions by 428 tons per year.
2: 国家现在要环保嘛，当然我们这方便了社会，对不对啊？这个电费嘛也便宜，现在。
1: At the core of energy transformation and emissions reduction are enterprises.
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0: Korea. So for myself, I care about climate issues very much. So I take climate action now. I take all kinds of actions.
1: One action is research. Hauran is measuring how much emissions can be reduced through electrifying race cars.
0: This kind of event can really help the technology innovation on the electricity vehicle. This kind of event can really help the technology innovation on the electricity vehicle industries, because for each racing team, they want to get more advanced technology, not only about the batteries, but also about the...
1: Another project he's working on is related to community-generated energy.
0: People use their own facilities to generate power. For example, people install some PV panels on the roof of their house. In this way, they can have the electricity by themselves. But in
2: the union, it proposed some very ambitious policy. For example, it is going to reduce the GHG emission by 55% by 2030.
3: And 2018 and 2019, I have attended twice the UN Climate Change Conference, and I walk. I really believe that what I am doing is very meaningful and also very interesting. So when I wake up every day, I always feel hope, and I always can use voice to let more young people realize the urgency of the climate crisis.

0: In the Tangshan Desert, Tang Shiming tests a new grass variety for his grape. Zhang Shengjun collects data to find new ways to reuse rainwater. Innovators tackling climate change.
1: 感觉是一个一直往上的过程，我也不太知道就我以后会接触到什么，学习到什么，但就我还是非常幸运能来到这个地方学习，然后在这个想法可以有一步一步。
2: To see, discover, explore. We put the pieces together to find what really matters to you, all around the world.All around the clock. Our reporters are at home across the globe. From our headquarters in Beijing and production centers in Washington, Nairobi, and London. Stories from across the globe, reaching people across the globe. CGTN. See the difference.Images may appear to be identical, but looks can be deceiving. The difference is not always obvious. It has to be discovered. There are always different sides to a story. We put the focus on the details. To see more, to understand better. CGTN.

Hello there, you're watching The World Today. I'm Kasturi Manikam. Our top story this hour, crashed the plane. The captain managed to fight him off as other crew and passengers restrained Al-Hamami. The flight made an emergency landing in Saudi Arabia.

0: The Indian captain talked about the incident for the first time in public. And I'm afraid we do not have his comments at the moment. Now, one of the passengers on the Fly Dubai flight to Tel Aviv has given an account of the harrowing events that transpired mid-air.
1: The first things I heard was the fight between the pilot and the terrorist, and it seems like I heard it very clearly. I was backwards. A few seconds after that, I saw Yaniv, which was, there were things going from one side to another. There was like, I felt like the heart was going down. Everybody was on gravity.
0: Aircraft carrier strike group is heading to the Middle East, adding 9,000 to 10,000 troops in the region. The additional U.S. forces are expected to arrive by the end of November. They will join the over 50,000 troops already there. ACOS reports the U.S. deployed two Patriot missile defense systems to Saudi Arabia and Qatar in September. The defense systems will protect oil and gas facilities in both countries. The military buildup comes as President Donald Trump signaled injured by shrapnel from one of the missiles. The Houthis have accused Saudi Arabia of carrying out airstrikes on civilian infrastructure, including telecom networks and schools. A Houthi spokesperson says the attacks bring the number of Saudi airstrikes and missile attacks to over 1,200 since the tripartite Mecca Security Alliance will hold an emergency meeting in Riyadh next week. U.S. President Donald Trump has announced that the G7 nations have agreed to immediately release a huge amount of their fuel reserves. Trump earlier pressured European countries to release their reserves and considered a ban on U.S. diesel exports. Jim Spellman has more.
2: The deal would see the U.S., Canada, the U.K., France, Italy, Germany, and Japan release millions of barrels of diesel and crude oil from reserve stockpiles over the coming months.
3: We have decided to release strategic reserves of diesel and crude oil under the coordination of the International Energy Agency, which will be meeting in the coming hours or days to organize this and thus, within 4 months, release up to 100 million barrels of diesel and crude oil. This work will begin by prioritizing diesel. In any case, France will make this effort for its own reserves, which is also a way of sending a clear signal to the markets.
2: The arrangement is from the Middle East and Russia, which has cut its exports to provide more domestic supply. As the war with Iran grinds on, Trump and his Republican Party are facing pressure to lower prices at home ahead of congressional midterm elections early next month. Recent polling suggests about two-thirds of U.S. adults blame Trump's policies for inflation and high prices, and nearly 3 out of 4 Americans disapprove of his handling of the economy. But it's unclear what impact this new plan might have on price. It's used in trucks, trains, and ships, bringing raw materials to producers and then bringing products to market. It's also key for agriculture. Here in the U.S., it's harvest time for most farmers, and that means tractors, trucks, and combines all running on diesel at well over $6 a gallon. When gasoline prices go up,
0: pressure to rein in spending as the government pushes its latest budget plan. Public debt is at a record high, while 10-year bond yields have climbed to their highest level in nearly 24 years. Prime Minister Sebastian Lecornu is facing opposition in Parliament and growing protests over spending cuts. Sarah Coates reports from Paris.

0: this in, and that is very important given they're already asking France to pay more to borrow. Now, France's 10-year bond yields have climbed to almost 5%, and the state will need to borrow about $384 billion next year. So when you're thinking about that, even a relatively small increase can really add up. And then when you bring it back to politics, what we do need to remember is, of course, Sebastian Lecornu's government doesn't have a majority in Parliament, and he needs Parliament to actually approve this. Now, we're really seeing already just how unpopular some of these parts of the budget really are. We're talking here about the freezing of public salaries, pensions, and also social spending cuts. And this is why we've seen so much discontent out on the streets over the last couple of days. This was mainly involving students and university students. They blockaded a number of establishments right across the country. There were major clashes with law enforcement agencies. There were things set on fire. There were also teachers injured. Some of these people had gasoline poured on them. And these students, they've organized yet another protest to take place next Tuesday.
1: More protests have been called in Madrid and Barcelona over Spain's Easter pressure, especially on vulnerable residents. CNN correspondent Pau Mosquera reports from the Spanish capital.
2: The dominant mood among those that were approved by the Spanish government on Tuesday as to tackle the housing crisis did not get enough support at the Spanish parliament. Nevertheless, some of the demonstrators told me that they were kind of expecting this result because most of the bodies with representation in parliament already had rebuilt the sense of their vote on this Thursday night. So right now, the intention of those thousands of demonstrators that have been camping out downtown Madrid is to continue to maintain this pressure on the streets. So far, they have decided that they will call some more demonstrations over the weekend, and in Madrid, they are expecting to gather a huge multitude of people, a huge crowd, as to march across downtown Madrid from 6 a.m. Eastern time. Now, politically, now this opens to a period of uncertainty as both decrees in the elections forward. But CNN contacted the government and they have not confirmed this so far. So right now, everyone's eyes is going to be on the next moves from the government, but also on what the demonstrators do on the streets of the different cities across Spain. Pau Mosquera, CNN, Madrid.

0: China's week-long National Day break is on its third day, with crowds of holidaymakers enjoying celebrations nationwide. From breathtaking landscapes and scenic spots to historic towns and urban streets, destinations across China offer travelers a wide range of holiday experiences, fireworks and traditional molten iron flower performances. In Hebei province, a theater theme park offers interactive experiences for guests to immerse.
1: Shrimp, dumplings, taste good. It's a bit juicy.
2: Today I have lunch in one very good restaurant. I try a lot of Chinese dish and it was very delicious.
3: The light show is great. My personal favorite is tea culture. The art was designed at a very high level, which is spectacular. It's really nice.
0: Industrial tourism is becoming a new trend in China. It involves attraction and curious onlookers into potential customers. Yu Bokun has more.
4: Do you like tea? Ever wonder how it gets from the tea field to your cup? Here in Anxi, Fujian province, you can tour a tea factory and see the whole journey, from fresh leaves to the final package. There are more than 100 kinds of tea here. I've got the leaves, and now I'm learning how they're made.
5: You can smell the tea once entering the room. And here, instead of just picking a box of the tea at the end of the visit, you can actually see the whole process and see how the tea is done step by step.
4: This is my tea making teacher today. He's going to show me a few steps in the process. First, tossing tea.
5: I asked him why not wearing the gloves, and he said he needs to use the hand to actually feel the tea and then to know whether it's ready or not.

0: the story behind it. The company also opens up its production and packaging lines to visitors.
1: So this is the biggest production line in China to produce 铁观音 oolong tea. And here you can see how it's turned out and packed.
2: 把我们的工厂的一些管理运作啊，生产运营啊，这个。
0: Tea drinkers. Industrial tourism offers one way to do that, by turning the factory into an attraction and the production process into an experience.
3: A traditional set tea reception of 20s.
0: Reaching a new generation of tea drinkers takes more than a good cup. Sometimes, the best way to sell tea is to show people how it's made. 余伯坤, CGTN, 福建 Province.
4: Industrial tourism in China is also attracting overseas tourists keen on exploring the innovations in smart factories and exhibition halls of technology enterprises.
5: I think the factory in itself, how efficient it is with all the robots, how they make the parts, the press part that they press the part of the car straight out of molten metal, that was very cool.
6: Go to order a coffee and buy a merchandise, and then I just make a payment. So it's very easy and simple.
7: The whole car from the battery technology that we have right now shows some really promising future.
8: And since 4 years, I travel with the students here to Shenzhen to see the innovation system. We are looking for innovation ecosystems. That's what our students should look for.
4: For industrial education and study tours. Data shows China's industrial tourism revenue rose 10% from a year ago to approximately 120 billion yuan or $18 billion in 2025. Its market size is projected to surpass 300 billion yuan by 2029. And the car factory after it opened for public tours in November 2024. The rise in industrial tourism reflects a trend of visiting China to see the future. A CGTN poll found over 91% of respondents say there's a wide range of applications for China's new technologies. More than 92% say convenient services like mobile payments, high-speed rail, and ride-sharing are an important part of the China travel experience.
9: But looks can be deceiving. The difference is not always obvious. It has to be discovered.
4: New infections and deaths in Ituri province, the epicenter of the outbreak. But authorities warned that the disease continues to spread and called for more heightened response. The number of confirmed Ebola cases is over 8,300, including 4,000 deaths since the outbreak was declared in mid-May. Over 2,000...
10: Since it was declared on May 15th, seven of the country's 26 provinces have recorded cases of the deadly disease. The virus caused by the rare Bundibugyo strain spread treatment despite months of research and development. Health experts have been providing patients supportive care and medication to treat symptoms like fever, headache, diarrhea, and vomiting. Scientists in the UK, Canada, and other places are conducting trials of vaccines, which are expected to be rolled out before the end of the year. Chris Ochoa
4: of Nigeria have triggered widespread flooding, unleashing misery across the low-lying Niger Delta region. Hundreds of families have been displaced. Caroline B. has more.
11: Homes have turned into islands, streets reduced to rivers. Across Nigeria's rivers state, unyielding floodwaters have caught residents off guard. Kingsley Agbaro had just finished building his dream home and was preparing to move his family in. Now, it stands completely abandoned, unlivable beneath inches of stagnant water.
12: It's terrible. We don't understand it at all. We prepared this whole house to move in, and now we can't even live here. This place is totally empty. Look at me walking through the water. There's nothing we can do about it.
13: As soon as this rain drops now, it increases.
11: It's a double tragedy for traders like Priscilla Nwokim. Not only has she been displaced, she is facing a sharp decline in

0: people. So because of that, we lack customers. I don't even sleep in the house. I slept in the bench till morning. So I want government to come to our aid.
1: The flooding comes after warnings that parts of the state faced a significant risk of flooding. Environmentalists say the scale of the problem need to rise, and with more rains being forecast, residents watch the skies with dread. State authorities have yet to announce emergency relief packages for the hardest hit areas, leaving thousands battling to survive. Caroline B, CGTN.
2: Here's a reminder of our top stories at this hour. Protests continue in Spain after the government loses a crucial vote on measures to address the housing affordability crisis. The full death toll will be known after the season ends in late November. A vet says they suspect a bacteria that is called erysipelthrix with square-like lesions found in the animal's backs. But they're also examining the impact of possible human activities on the seas that may have
3: implemented creates this perfect storm where, you know, this bacteria is empowered enough or is powerful enough to overcome the immunity of the babies and cause their death.
2: That's all the time we have on this program. Thanks for watching. Have a good day.

0: conflicts in the Middle East and Europe have disrupted trade and sent oil prices skyrocketing.
1: Reap the rewards of months of hard work. But this year, 84-year-old fourth-generation farmer Craig Underwood isn't sure he'll break even. Record-high diesel prices have been eating away at his bottom line.
2: It's pretty hard for us to budget for a dramatic increase in the cost of diesel.
3: I think politicians as a whole, there's too many of them that get into the politics and they forget what it's like to live paycheck to paycheck like some people do and in the regular economy.
1: Despite many Americans feeling discouraged, the U.S. spring, much faster than the 1.5% previously estimated. Much of that growth driven by strong consumer spending and business investment around AI.
4: Not be going down. If the Federal Reserve is lucky in what they're believing they can accomplish, they might find that their wages can keep up with a relatively lower inflation rate.
1: Four. Tony Waterman, CGTN, Washington.
0: To discuss this and more, let's bring in our guests. Joseph Williams is a former senior editor at U.S.
5: An unemployment report where a young lady named Goldilocks would have said that the porridge wasn't too hot and it wasn't too cold. So it really gives the Federal Reserve a pass. The headline PCE, that number is rising by 3.4%, and you're just barely keeping up when you look at core PCE, which is rising by only 3%. So it is not a positive number in terms of giving people an advantage when it comes to solving the affordability crisis. But at the same time, this employment report wasn't too bad either. Well, we look at the most cyclical parts of the report, namely manufacturing, came down, still up

0: down from a higher number to about 3.7%. So the economy is slowing down, but it also gives the Federal Reserve a little bit of breathing room in terms of how
1: powerful and strong political dimension with the midterm elections about a month away. How do you think all these numbers are going to impact that?
2: Well, the numbers, strictly speaking, are not going to impact voters all that much. What's going to impact them is going to the gas pump and paying almost $4.50 per gallon for regular unleaded and almost twice that for diesel if you're a trucker or if you have a large farm or have to use commercial vehicles. So the numbers that by themselves are...
1: Williams, there appears to be something of an anomaly here. I mean, if we look at the growth rate, you know, as I said, the U.S. economy grew by just over 2% in the spring. It fell by 6.7 points to 81.9. That's the lowest level since 2014. How does one explain this?
2: Well, a lot of it has to do with the fact that people have always talked about we have a K-shaped economy. The people who are doing well are continuing to spend, and that's kind of elevating and propping up the economy, the people or whatnot. They're buying luxury items. They're spending a lot more than people at the bottom tier of the economy, and that's keeping the whole system, as far as the consumer, afloat. But that's unsustainable. I don't see how that can last in the long term.
1: Yeah. Anthony, there was a poll that was done by the Associated Press, and 17% of U.S. adults approve of his handling of the cost of living. I mean, what are your thoughts on this administration's handling of the economy since President Trump came to office for his second term? And I mean, not even 2 years into his second term.
0: And that's especially true, even among some of his supporters, that the president is losing some support. In fact, just yesterday, I was a keynote speaker at a big farming conference. And many farmers are talking about some hesitation when it comes to buying tractors because of high diesel prices. And of course, with these affordability crisis that we're facing, and I'm sure you're aware that I have written several articles in Substack talking about the K-shaped recovery, which continues to be a problem. And that's one of the reasons why the White House is so determined to try to put pressure on Europe to try to release some diesel oil from their strategic reserves, because these diesel prices are causing not only a problem for farmers, which I heard about food via trucks, and they have to be refrigerated. That all that uses diesel, and it's not just farm products. It's almost every consumable product that travels from warehouses or wherever they're produced to the end consumer. So diesel prices are creating these secondary effects that the Federal Reserve is talking about, and that's sort of exacerbating the K-shaped recovery problem that we have right now. And that's one of the reasons why the president's popularity has gone down and his approval of the economy numbers have also come down significantly.
1: Yeah. On those diesel prices, Anthony, there appears to be some relief in sight. We just heard that the G7 countries have announced that they will release 100 million barrels onto the market to ease prices. Now, they're announcing 100 million barrels will be released. But that is only 3 to about 4 days worth of the diesel that's used worldwide. So how big a difference is it going to make?
0: I think it helps, but it, as you point out, it's not the end-all solution. Remember that when you look at rates, because they think that can open up the Strait of Hormuz, they're doing it to minimize those second

0: secondary effects from high diesel prices that sort of bleed in.
1: Conflicts in Iran as well as Ukraine, but it also appears that President Trump has resigned himself to the fact that these conflicts are not going to be resolved before the midterm elections. There was concern at one point that it needed to be resolved before the midterm elections, but now it seems there's only going to be a serious effort to resolve them after the elections. And his answer, his political answer to U.S. consumers is that, look, yes, you are going to go through some pain.
2: Well, I mean, Iran not having a nuclear weapon, that's not really very germane to people's everyday lives. I mean, that's one of the problems that President Trump is having, is that he's trying to triangulate it, put together. So it seems like he's trying to sell the American people something that they're probably not going to want to buy any more than they want to buy, $5 gasoline. So it is resigned that he's not going to be able to solve it. I mean, everybody, I think it's apparent to everyone, particularly since the Iranians seem to be trying to play the long game and forcing him into that corner as leverage. But I don't know that it would make much difference one way or the other, mainly because it would not bring down gas prices. It would not have an impact, an immediate impact on Americans' consumers. And probably that's Trump's thinking in saying, hey, we're just going to let it ride until November. However, it's going to lose some seats in the Senate, if not the Senate. So he faces an intractable Congress that's further going to exacerbate leverage to try to.
1: Anthony, according to the World Economic Forum's September 2026 Chief Economist's Outlook, the global economy is stabilizing. 77% expect transport costs to rise, and 71% see energy. Energy costs as well as heating oil.
0: Well, the impact is clear that it's going to hurt the most vulnerable individuals out there. One thing that I think is important to mention also, that if you look at crack spreads, that is the difference between what the cost of the raw material that the refineries take in and what the ultimate cost is, it shows that those cracks higher inflation, and the higher inflation is going to hurt the most vulnerable parts of the U.S. Population, which is something that the Federal Reserve has mentioned, which is why they want to slow down inflation. So the ultimate result is that these higher energy prices and higher food prices are going to
1: political uncertainty. Well, joining me now is Abdullahi Boruhalaki. He is an Africa security and policy analyst, and Yan Liang is chair professor in economics at Well Amet University. And I'm quoting him directly. He said, "We are facing a prolonged disruption, and yet the economy has performed better." So, cause and effect seem to be out of sync here. How does one explain the resilience of the global economy?
3: Yeah, good to be with you, Anand. So I think that the OECD assessment is really based on, you know, on the one hand, there is this war going on, and I mean, more than one war, and that really disrupts the global supply chain, also, you know, generates a lot more inflationary pressure. And that really, I think, in a way, not only affects the central bank policies, right? The rates are rising over, many developed countries. And so that really also puts a strain on many developing countries. But on the other hand, we have seen this tremendous, you know, AI boom. And again, you know, the US and China both are the leading nations in developing AI technologies. And so there are a lot of investments that go into, you know, not only the AI equipment, you know, semiconductors and so on, but also infrastructure. So to some extent, I think that really helped to generate a lot more trade flows and also helped to boost economic growth in both countries. So I think that is why we're seeing, you know, some sort of resilience in a lot of, you know, foreign debt.
1: Yep.
3: And so as interest rate rises, I think that would, again, put a lot more strain on the fiscal budget. And so I think that is really going to send some sort of downward risk to the global economy.
1: Yeah, and I'm wondering, Yan Liang, could it be worse? Because China has played an important role in trying to stabilize energy prices, oil prices.
3: The war drags on. I think that reserves will eventually, go down. And so that could, again, put some strains. But I think, given China's energy transition into more green renewable, as we know, you know, very recently that China's renewable energy now account for over 50% of the energy needs, and that overtakes the coal. So I think that really helps to, in some ways, at least take some strains off

0: energy needs, good energy demand.
1: As a kind of snapshot of the pain that this is inflicting on developing countries.
2: Thank you so much. And my colleague has spoken to some of the structural parts. But I think the reality is this is going to be a very, very long problem for many of the countries. Transportation are the Strait of Hormuz and Bab al-Mandab of the cost of the Red Sea. Just to give an example, a country like Somalia imports over 80% of its food and fuel and almost 100% of its fertilizers. All those three right now, when combined with the chokehold that we see in those choke points, combined with the upcoming El Nino, Somalia has just moved from being in famine-like condition because of lack of rain over 2.5 years, and now it is going to go into an extended period of flooding, and that is now being compounded by the ongoing conflict in the region, and that spills over. That is just in the Horn of Africa.

0: Zimbabwe and Zambia are going to face an extended period of drought. But when combined with now an increased price of fertilizer, those impacts are going to be seen on the streets. You saw people protesting high taxes in Kenya and on the ballot. Keep an eye on some of the elections coming up in the next few months in some of the countries between now and next quarter of 2027.
1: Yang Liang, let's look at some of the 160 countries. It is the largest export destination for 80 economies. And looking at another number, it imported about 2.6 more than.
2: Right. So for one, I think China's internal development is really helping its stabilization of the global economy, because as China grows, as you mentioned, that China engages in trade and imports large amount of products from the global south. Now the global south accounts for over 50% of China's trade. And so that really is significant. And also China invests abroad. So take Africa, for example. I think this half, first half of this year have seen 33.5% of investments in African continent, and that represents more than double the same level last year. So I think China is playing a very important role. And also I think China, just given these tariff-free treatments to African countries, really three of them, and it was effective since May this year. And that's also helped to boost China's imports from Africa. So from May to June, for example, China's import from Africa jumped by 24%. So I think given all of these, I think China is playing a very significant role. But of course, its own economic growth at home is very important to sustain the kind of trend. And I think China is undergoing the structural transformation. So China's exports, not just looking at the overall number, but really looking at the structure. So for example, solar panels, EVs, and many of these, green products, I think that is very essential. And we just saw, Pakistan, for example, the imports of solar panels from China helped them to improve their energy, renewable energy, right, that which now accounts for over one third of their electricity generation. So I think we're seeing a lot of both in terms of quantity and quality, China is helping the rest of the world to grow.
1: Abdullahi, there is a policy analyst in the Prime Minister's office in India which said something which pretty much reflects the concerns of the Global South. And he said, developing nations need to focus on developing strategies for food security, trade diversification, energy transition, macroeconomic stability, and job creation. I mean, that's pretty much the laundry list of, what countries have to do right now. But coming with the other economic challenges that we face, how difficult...
0: Solarization of Pakistan and largely depending on China, that is right there model. Because for many of these countries that are net oil or fuel importers, this takes a huge chunk of their national cost. So ensuring that even amidst all this, ensuring that you're energy independent, ensuring that you do not have to wait when the oil prices spike because of intermittent conflict in the Gulf region, for you to start releasing your oil reserves into the market to stabilize the market. I think these are important things before I hand it over back to you. I think even amidst all these structural delinking between many of these countries and the global and the Western countries, it is important to not lose sight of the global financial, the global economic market wasn't favorable to many of these countries to start with. Maybe it is an opportunity to start thinking an alternative.

China's long National Day holiday boosts cross-country travel, traditional culture, and a new trend of industrial tourism. Reports say the co-pilot who nearly crashed a plane bound for Tel Aviv was barred from flying in Oman due to his extremist views. And the U.S. deploys a third aircraft carrier strike group, bolstering its troop presence by 10,000 more in the Middle East. Hello and welcome from Beijing. This is the World Today. I'm Wang Wengmang. China's week-long National Day break is on its third day, with crowds of holidaymakers enjoying celebrations nationwide. From breathtaking landscapes and scenic spots to historic towns and urban streets, destinations across China offer travelers a wide range of holiday experiences. In southwest China's Sichuan province, Langzhong Ancient Town has staged cultural events showcasing intangible cultural

0: spectacular. It's really nice.
1: While industrial tourism is becoming a new trend in China, it involves customized itineraries to observe and experience operational and manufacturing processes, from traditional production lines to cutting-edge smart factories. In Anxi, a county in Fujian province renowned for its tea, one workshop has opened its doors to visitors, transforming its tea production into a tourist attraction and curious onlookers into potential customers. Yu Bokun has the story for us.
2: Do you like tea? Ever wonder how it gets from the tea field to your cup? Here in Anxi, Fujian province, you can tour a tea factory and see the whole journey. From fresh leaves to the final package, there are more than 100 kinds of tea here. I've got the leaves, and now I'm learning how they're made.
3: You can smell the tea once entering the room.

0: why not wearing the gloves? And he said he needs to use the hand to actually feel the tea and then to know whether it's ready or not.
1: And third but not last, rolling the leaves.
2: 他就更能够亲身体会。
1: For Ansi's tea maker, the challenge is reaching a new generation of tea drinkers. Industrial tourism offers one way to do that, by turning the factory into an attraction and the production process into an experience.
3: Traditional set tea often revolves around a wealth of spending, such as entrance tickets, transportation, and simple meals, leaving little room for further consumption. By contrast,Industrial tourism and intangible cultural heritage tourism can allow new sources of spending. But a recent document issued by government calls for further unleashing the vitality of low-tier markets and boosting consumption of counties.
1: Reaching a new generation of CGTN, Fujian Province.
4: Industrial tourism in China is also attracting overseas tourists keen on exploring the innovations in smart
5: robots, how they make the parts, the press part that they press the part of the car straight out of molten metal. That was very cool.
6: Go to order coffee and buy a merchandise and then I just make a payment. So it's very easy and seamless experience for me.
7: It's really crazy.

0: Its market size is projected to surpass 300 billion yuan by 2029 and grow at an annual average rate of 18%. 142 national industrial tourism demonstration bases have been designated, and tourists demand to experience manufacturing processes, public tours in November 2024. And industrial knowledge is picking up. For example, 10,000 visitors competed for just 20 spots to visit a Xiaomi car factory after it opened for...
1: Images may appear to be identical, but looks can be deceiving. The difference is not always obvious. It details. To see more, to understand better. See GTM. See the difference.
0: Multiple news reports say the Fly Dubai co-pilot suspected of attacking his captain on a flight to Israel.
2: The father of two appeared emotional while recounting details of the incident.
3: I was so severely wounded that I had fallen down. At that time, I was thinking, what if I don't get up?
2: Machar is recovering at a hospital in Abu Dhabi. He was initially treated for his injuries in Saudi Arabia, where the diverted plane was forced to make an emergency landing.
3: His last push, Smeet. Just do it. The door is right there. And even at that time, he was beating me up. And then I just opened it, sir, and then everybody came. And everybody else also played an equal role in this.
2: I'm Maribel Gonzalez reporting.
0: A third U.S. aircraft carrier strike group is heading to the Middle East, adding 9,000 to 10,000 troops in the region. The additional U.S. forces are expected to arrive by the end of November, and they will join the ballistic missiles launched by the Houthis toward the southwestern Saudi city of Khamis, Mushaid, on Friday. The Saudi civil defense says one person was injured in telecom networks and schools. A Houthi spokesperson says the attacks bring the number of Saudi airstrikes and missile attacks to over 1,200 since September. Qatar says the tripartite Mecca Security Alliance will hold an emergency meeting in Riyadh next week. U.S. President Donald Trump has announced that the G7 nations have agreed to immediately release a huge amount of their fuel reserves. Trump earlier pressured European countries to release their...
4: France, Italy, Germany and Japan release millions of barrels of diesel and crude oil from reserve stockpiles over the coming months.
5: We have decided to release a million barrels of diesel and crude oil. This work will begin by prioritizing diesel. In any case, France will make this effort for its own reserves, which is also a way of sending a clear signal to the markets.
4: The arrangement comes together as President Donald Trump has faced calls to cut diesel exports to help bring down prices in the U.S. That would ramp up global price pressure. Already are facing pressure to lower prices at home ahead of congressional midterm elections early next month. Recent polling suggests about two-thirds of U.S. adults blame Trump's policies for inflation and high prices, and nearly three out of four Americans disapprove of his handling of the economy. But it's unclear what impact this new plan might have on prices. The planned 100 million barrel release from the G7 reserves is just the equivalent of around one day's worth of global oil demand. Diesel for agriculture here in the U.S., it's harvest time for most farmers, and that means tractors, trucks, and combines all running on diesel at well over $6 a gallon. When gasoline prices go up, individuals can drive less and use other forms of transportation. But when diesel goes up, we all pay.
0: In the United Kingdom, the average pump price of a liter of diesel fuel hits £2, around $2.6 US for the first time on Friday. Data from the Royal Automobile Club, or

0: Prices have been inching higher in the UK since Monday, when it passed the 199 pence mark set in June 2022, shortly after the Russia-Ukraine conflict. £1 is equal to 100 pence. The RAC says the rise in prices shows little sign of slowing down.
1: It's an unfortunate milestone no one wanted to see. £2 a litre for diesel, £110 to fill up your car. That's £32 more than it was when the war began in February.
2: I'm looking for something now remotely just to save money because it's ridiculous. I cannot cope. You know, either you spend it in food or fuel.
3: It's affecting everyone, isn't it? I mean, the bottom line is this can't keep going on. I mean, this increase in fuel is killing everyone.
0: Meanwhile, the United Nations says world food prices in September have risen to their highest level in nearly 4 years. It comes as disruptions in the Strait of Hormuz and Black Sea due to conflicts in the Middle East and Ukraine combined
4: changes in international prices for a basket of food commodities, which includes cereals, meat, sugar, oil and dairy. It averaged 136 points in September, up from 134 in August. It's the highest reading since November 2022. September prices were up 1.5% compared with August and close to 6% year on year. Sugar prices jumped over 6% from August and are up an 18-month high. One key reason, a super El Nino climate pattern, which affects rainfall and temperatures, and that's impacting major sugar-producing countries. Cereal prices also soared. They are now more than 17% higher than September 2025. As well as black cereals are especially important in developing countries where they provide more than 50% of total calories consumed. And the UN's Food and Agriculture Organization warned that if the rising prices in food commodities are sustained, the pressure will pass through to consumer food prices, particularly in food and energy import-dependent countries.
0: France is facing mounting pressure to rein in spending as the government pushes its latest budget plan. Public debt is at a record high, while 10-year bond yields have climbed to their highest level in nearly 24 years. Prime Minister Sébastien Lecornu is facing opposition in Parliament and growing protests over spending cuts. Sarah Coates reports from Paris.
5: The challenge here for the Prime Minister, Sébastien Lecornu, is he has to satisfy two very different camps. On one hand, you have Parliament, and then on the other hand, you have... When you bring it back to politics, what we do need to remember is, of course, Sébastien Lecornu's government doesn't have a majority in Parliament, and he needs Parliament to actually approve this. Now, we're really seeing already just how unpopular some of these parts of the budget really are. We're talking here about the freezing of public...

0: 92 years ago, the Red Army crossed mountains and rivers of southwest China's Guizhou province during the Long March. CGTN's Mi Sutong is retracting part of that route through Liping and Wen'an counties, following Mao Zedong's three poems in 16 characters. She meets young people exploring
1: army from 1934 to 1936. 90 years ago, many of those making this journey were young people. Today, I'm retracing their route through Guizhou, meeting young people along the way and exploring how this history still resonates today.
2: My journey next takes me to Qiaojie, an old street in Liping known as Red Army Street, where the Red Army passed through in December 1934.
1: The Red Army passed through here and made a crucial decision about where to go next. Now,
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2: This is the site of the Liping Meeting, housed in a traditional Gan-style building with over 200 years of history. On December 18, 1934, the Political Bureau of the CPC Central Committee held its first meeting here.

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7: In Liping, 90 years on, the mountains and the rivers are still here. The Red Army once found a way.
8: All right, now here's a recap of the headlines this hour. China's long National Day holiday boosts cultural cross-country travel, traditional culture, and a new trend of industrial tourism. Reports say the co-pilot who nearly crashed a plane bound for Tel Aviv was barred from flying in Oman. The event is the largest in its history, bringing together rowers from some of the world's top universities. I'm Wang Mumang in Beijing. Sports Scene with Mike Fox starts next.

Coming up on Sports Scene, Hong Kong China's Wong Chuck Lam sweeps past Wei Beng and Strivic, beats Buyan Chao Kese to reach the quarterfinals while extending his record to 31 from 31 at the China Open. Champions League.Hello, thanks for joining us on Sports Scene. We're live from Beijing. I'm Mike Fox. The Asian Games may be winding down, but there is still plenty to play for.

0: 6-2, 6-4 victory in just over 90 minutes. The triumph marks the first Asian Games tennis singles gold for Hong Kong China. He also defeated Wu in three sets when the pair met in the round of 16 at the Hangzhou Asian Games in 2023. The victory also earns him a place at the 2020 Take the Two bronze medals. Virtual Taekwondo made its Asian Games debut in Toyohashi with the Philippines' Xiao Xiao through virtual avatars in a non-contact setting. Each match is a best of three, with each round lasting up to 60 seconds. A round is won by depleting an opponent's health points or by having more remaining HP when time expires. Head kicks cause more damage than body kicks. Good to well, Singapore's Darren Yap and Kazakhstan's Rita Vakishiva share the bronze. Traditional martial arts are also on the program at the Games, and Friday's action included the Chinese delegation claiming its first gold in judo. In the women's over 78-kilogram final, China's Niu Xianran comes from behind to beat the Republic of Korea's Lee Hyung-ji to win the title. The decisive throw comes just 26 seconds after Lee takes the lead and brings the contest to an end after 1 minute 46 seconds. Niu's victory gives China a first judo gold of these Games. Latest three golds at the Asian Games saw China win an historic women's team golf title. Well, Bi Kun and Li Wenqi swept the men's and women's winners.
1: Kim, what are your thoughts on this?
2: I think the whole world now understand that we need to give opportunity for the kids that do have the idea of asking IOC if they could support the athletes. When I was still running, because the refugee came to our community, our country, Kenya. We have one of the biggest refugee coming, Kakuma. And for me, I used to feel bad when I go to Europe and you leave the refugee kids. I'm really happy for the OCF for supporting these kids that they are already in your continent.
1: You have long focused on African sports development. And from your perspective, how can Africa and Asia learn from each other in sports development?
2: For sport development, I think there's building strengths. When we talk about development in Africa, we do not have a lot of sports facilities that you have in your continent. And therefore, that's why you see we have limitation of the participation even during Olympics, that Africa only depend on stadiums. And also Africa, we are very resilient, that also working together, your athletes will also learn from how the hardship that Africa have, and they are able to pull through. And also why Africa are very good in long distance. We would like also to have the athletes from your continent to come. It was 1993. From there, the long distance athlete
1: who wanted to either change their lives through sports or pursue a career in sports.
2: My advice as a former athlete is that the young kids they should get advice from person to person, not to rely most of the time. Sports to be one of the best athletes just doesn't come like that. You need to have discipline, first of all, and you need to believe in yourself and listen to advice from your coaches or whoever who has been successful. Listen to their advices and work very hard.
1: Thank you so much for your time. It's a pleasure talking to you.
0: What an inspirational lady. Okay, this is Sports Scene on CGT. 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
1: Novak Djokovic is keeping the China Open the happiest of hunting grounds after coming from a set down to defeat home favourite Buyan Qiao Kete. The 39-year-old is now into the quarterfinals and keeps his unbeaten record at this event intact with a 31st win, returning to Beijing after 11 years. The six-time champion opened his campaign by beating Nuno Borges and against Michael Taimo after feeling unwell. The 39-year-old recovers to force a tiebreak, which he goes on to win, sending the match into a decider. Djokovic then seals a 6-2 victory in the third to keep up that 31 wins without defeat record. Next, he will face either recent US Open winner Alexander Zverev or another Chinese, Shang Juntong, in the last eight on Sunday.
2: Yeah, I think Bo was very motivated. He was very sharp tonight. He had the clear tactics and vision what he needs to do against me to beat me. He was very close. I think I played a great third set, the best set definitely of the tournament so far for me. And I think also in the second set I had a lot of breakpoint opportunities, serving well in my games. But you know, we got to the tiebreak. A great opponent, great quality opponent tonight. You know, for me the biggest win was the way I felt in the third set. You know, even though we played almost 3 hours, but I felt more fresh in the third than I have in first and second. So that's a good sign.
1: First round action, Daniil Medvedev gets past Pablo Carreño Busta. He takes the first frame with an ace, fresh from capturing his third hold serve to move within two games of the match. And the world number six closes out the contest 6-2 after the Spanish qualifier returns one. He will face Jan-Lennard Struff in the last 16. Spain hosts the Czech Republic in the Nations League Leicester on Saturday and will be seeking a third straight win in Group A3 after beating England and Croatia. Lamine Yamal will be hoping to be amongst the goals again after scoring three across those two matches, including a brace in the 4-1 victory over Croatia. Spain's unbeaten run is now at 40 matches and obviously includes their recent World Cup triumph in North America in July. Boss Luis de la Fuente has some injury concerns with Nico Williams, Ferran Torres and Eric Garcia among those not available. He still has plenty of options for the match.
3: There is a huge match coming up that demands respect. And second, I don't really know anything about the specific issue. I am a, but I haven't delved deeply into it because, quite simply, I don't have the time or the mental bandwidth or the inclination. Now that I am dealing with it, all that I can say is that it's not good for football. I'm sorry it happened, and it's not good for the Premier
1: League. In a devastating loss ahead of the Asian Cup in January next year. This match is part of the CFA International Invitational. The other two games so far saw a unique introduction to Auntie Basketball is next. A team from Guizhou province take their special brand of the sport on a tour of the US, including a stop in Las Vegas.

0: Auntie Basketball is enjoying a US tour and cultural exchange series with a team from China's Guizhou province, taking their unique brand of the sport to places like Silicon Valley.
1: That is legendary.
2: The aunties soon arrive at the Thomas and Mack Center, where some of the country's top college basketball players compete.
3: In addition to being the home of the 1990 NCAA champions, the UNLV Rebels, this is also the place where the NBA Summer League holds its games and some of the world's biggest stars hit the courts.
2: The aunties meet the UNLV Lady Rebels, a team that has won multiple conference championships. But in auntie basketball, they are beginners, so they first need to observe how it's played before stepping in. The Lady Rebels get off to a good start, but soon find the rules a little confusing, especially when the ball gets completely tied up. The no need to dribble the ball rule gives the

0: Auntie's the upper hand. But with their youth, athleticism...
1: This exchange, I love the women's school basketball team we played with. Their spirit, style of play, passion and sheer enthusiasm. The whole atmosphere was fantastic.
0: Losing is that both sides learn from each other.
2: To learn more about other people's culture is really, really cool to me, and I love doing it because you can never know too much, and to experience other things that you've never experienced is really fun as well. So I totally would be down, and I would love to visit China sometime. That's some place I haven't been yet, so it would be really cool.
3: Right from the start when they joined in, they picked it up really quickly. They adapted so well and seemed so happy. They had big smiles on their faces when they played. It's all about bringing American and Chinese cultures together to interact, blend, communicate, and exchange ideas.
0: Mark New, CGT.
4: Atlantic tie-up rather than head-to-head competition. The NBA is pushing forward with plans to launch a new European League in 2027 with a 16-team format expected to feature 10 to 12 permanent franchises, while the other places will be available through qualification. London-Paris proposal. The 20-team event could grow to 24 next season, with the organisation receiving significant interest in long-term club places. The NBA has reiterated that its European project is expected to go forward regardless of whether an agreement is reached with the EuroLeague. That could potentially provide a public update on the project next week at a meeting in London. We finish with the Beijing stop of the National Modern Pentathlon.

the modern pentathlon program at the next Olympics. Okay, and before we say goodbye, let's take another look at today's top stories on Sports Scene. Hong Kong, China's Wong Tak Lam swept past Wu Yibing in straight sets to win men's tennis gold at the Asian Games. Novak Djokovic beat Bojan Čalkete to reach the quarterfinals at the China Open while extending his record to 31 wins from 31 matches at the event. And world champion Spain prepare to host the Czech Republic in Oviedo in their latest match in the Nations League. Okay, I'm going to leave you this afternoon with some rather cool highlights of some Italian rally racing in Sardinia, so enjoy that. Check us out using the handle CGTN.

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1: Worried about your life at that particular time?
2: Not at all.
3: Excellency, thank you very much for your time. What is your assessment of the state of the continent today?

0: luxury travel, traditional culture, and a new trend of industrial tourism. And Beijing's 123 to attack the pilot in an attempt to crash the plane had been barred from flying by Oman due to his extremist views. He had allegedly been
1: first time since the suspected hijacking attempt.
2: But I was doing this for my life. But at the same time, I knew that I cannot let everybody else die.
1: During Friday's call with India's Prime Minister Narendra Modi, the father of two appeared emotional while recounting details of the incident. I was in Saudi Arabia, where the diverted plane was forced to make an emergency landing. His wife spoke to us by phone and said she's focused on helping him heal and not re-traumatizing him.
3: We haven't asked him anything because right now we don't want him to get flashbacks of the incident. We want him to fully recover, and I'm sure once he is in the right space to talk, he will share it with everyone.
1: While officials credit him with averting tragedy, Machar says he didn't do it alone. There were also several passengers who jumped into action.
2: And I knew in that moment, one last push, Smeet, just do it. The door is right there. And even at that time, he was beaten.
0: One of the passengers on the Dubai flight to Tel Aviv has given an account of the harrowing event that transpired mid-air.

0: it very clearly. I was on the second row. It didn't feel like somebody is stabbing someone and the other one is not doing anything. It felt clearly like it's a fight for their lives. The plane started going down very quickly and we all went backwards, like the gravity took us backwards. A few seconds after that, I saw Yaniv, which was the first guy that approached the cockpit area, and I saw him pushing out of the cockpit area. You have to understand that all the timing, everything happened in seconds, but we felt that it was long minutes. This 1 minute, it felt longer, but this 1 minute that we went down, children, there were things going from one side to another. There was like, I felt like the heart was going down. Everybody was on gravity. It seems to be from the flight details that we got to 30 seconds or less before crashing.
1: Let's move on to other news now. A third U.S. aircraft carrier strike group is heading to the Middle East, adding 9,000 to 10,000 troops in the region. Now, the additional U.S. forces are expected to arrive by the end of November. They will join the over 50,000 troops already there. Axios reports the U.S. buildup comes as President Donald Trump signals the conflict could intensify. In an interview with Time, he said U.S. bombing of Iran may increase this Mushaid on Friday. The Saudi Civil Defense says one person was injured by shrapnel from one of the missiles. The Houthis have accused Saudi airstrikes and missile attacks to over 1,200 since September. Saudi Arabia, Turkey, and Pakistan are set to discuss possible political engagement with the Houthis. Pakistani Foreign Minister Ishaq Dar says the tripartite Mecca Security Alliance will hold an emergency meeting in Riyadh next week. U.S. President Donald Trump has announced that the G7 nations have agreed to immediately release
2: from reserve stockpiles over the coming months.
3: We have decided to release strategic reserves of diesel and crude oil under the coordination of the International Energy Agency, which will be meeting in the coming hours or days to organize this and thus, within 4 months, release up to 100 million barrels of diesel and crude oil. This work will begin by prioritizing diesel
2: exports to provide more domestic supply. As the war with Iran grinds on, Trump and his Republican Party are facing pressure to lower prices at home ahead of congressional midterm elections early next month. Recent polling suggests about two-thirds of U.S. adults blame Trump's policies for inflation and high prices, and nearly 3 out of 4 Americans dislike forms of transportation. But when diesel goes up, we all pay.
1: France is facing mounting pressure to rein in spending as the government pushes its latest budget plan. Public debt is at a record high, while 10-year bond yields have climbed to their highest level in nearly 24 years. Prime Minister Sebastien Lecornu
4: 0.4% of GDP to 5% next year, given that France is spending more than it brings in with a debt at 120% of GDP. Now, even if he can do that, France's debt is still expected to climb to almost 122% next year, so to pay more to borrow. Now, France's 10-year bond yields have climbed to almost 5%, and the state will need to borrow about $384 billion next year. So when you're thinking about that, even a relatively small increase can really add up. And then when you bring it back to politics, what we do need to remember, we're really seeing already just how unpopular some of these parts of the budget really are. We're talking here about the freezing of public salaries, pensions, and also social spending cuts. And this is why we've seen so much discontent out on the streets over the last couple of days. This was mainly involving students and university students. They blockaded a number of establishments right across the country. There were major clashes with law enforcement agencies. There were things set on
1: to stop evictions and alleviate the crisis. After lawmakers voted against measures to ease the pressure, especially on vulnerable residents, CNN correspondent Paul Mascara reports from the Spanish capital.
5: The dominant mood amongst those protesters that have been camping out for almost a week at Madrid's Puerta del Sol is frustration and disappointment. This is because both decrees that were approved by the Spanish government on Tuesday as to tackle the housing crisis did not get enough support at the Spanish parliament. Nevertheless, some of the demonstrators told me that they were kind of expecting this result because most of the bodies with representation in parliament already had

and rebuild the sense of their boat on this Thursday night. So right now, this opens to a period of uncertainty as both decrees have not gotten the green light of the members of the parliament. From the opposition, they are already asking the government to call for an early election, but it is not clear whether Prime Minister Pedro Sanchez will do so. Some national media outlets are saying that he might be considering bringing the elections forward, but CNN contacted the government and they have not confirmed this so far. So right now, everyone's eyes is going to be on the next moves from the government, but I'll...

0: China's week-long National Day break is on its third day, with crowds of holidaymakers enjoying celebrations nationwide. From breathtaking landscapes and scenic spots to historic towns and urban streets, destinations across China offer travelers a wide range of holiday experiences. In southwest China's Sichuan province, Langzhong Ancient Town has staged cultural events, traditional molten iron flower performances.And also in Hebei province, a theater theme park offers interactive experiences for guests to immerse themselves in the drama. Overseas visitors are also taking in the sights, sounds, and tastes of China this holiday.
1: My favorite is the shrimp dumplings. Taste good. It's a bit juicy.
2: Today I have lunch in one very good restaurant. I try.A lot of Chinese dish, and it was very delicious.
3: The light show is great. My personal favorite is tea culture. The art was designed at a very high level, which is spectacular. It's really nice.
0: In the meantime, industrial tourism is also becoming a new trend in China. It involves customized itineraries to observe and experience operational and manufacturing processes, from traditional production lines to cutting-edge smart factories. In Anxi, a county in Fujian province renowned for its tea, one workshop has opened its doors to visitors, transforming its tea production into a tourist attraction and curious onlookers into potential customers. Our Yu Bokun has the story for us.
4: Do you like tea? Ever wonder how it gets from the tea field to your cup?Here in Anxi, Fujian province, you can tour a tea factory and see the whole journey. From fresh leaves to the final package, there are more than 100 kinds of tea here. I've got the leaves, and now I'm learning how they're made.
5: You can smell the tea once entering the room. And here, instead of just picking a box of the tea at the end of the visit, you can actually see
6: it. Sure.
4: Second, pan fire the leaves.
5: It's hot.
4: By hand.
5: I asked him why not wearing the gloves, and he said he needs to use the hand to actually feel the tea.
4: For Anxi's tea maker, the challenge is reaching a new generation of tea drinkers. Industrial tourism offers one way to do that, by turning the factory into an attraction and the production process in...
0: March continues in China's southwestern Guizhou province, where the Central Red Army entered a pivotal stage of its journey. Our team traveled to several key sites along the original route in Guizhou, which marked a crucial turning point in the Long March.It was here that the Zunyi meeting reshaped the course of the Red Army. And anchor Gusuri Manikam met a young local inheritor who has revitalized Miao embroidery craftsmanship and contributed to the village's development.
7: Wu Changchai was once a remote village, but thanks to rural revitalization efforts, it has now become a popular tourist destination. Contributing to this success,

0: is an intangible cultural heritage craft called Miao embroidery.
1: That's right, Gus. Miao embroidery is a local folk art of the Miao people, an ancient craft that's been passed down from generation to generation. With rural revitalization, young people now return home, inherit the cultural heritage, and start their own businesses.
0: And Doris, why don't we meet a 23-year-old inheritor of the craft?
1: Sure.
2: I'm Liu Yongyi. I am the fourth generation inheritor of Miao embroidery from Junyi. I received my education in a big city. When I returned home, I witnessed how my hometown had transformed from a remote mountain village into a world-class tourist resort. It is through cultural tourism that we see new possibilities for our intangible cultural heritage. More than 200 women from surrounding villages have joined us in developing the local Miao embroidery industry. Among them, over 10 are people living with disabilities and left-behind mothers. Our goal is to help them create sustainable livelihoods and earn an income right where they live.
1: Miao embroidery bears witness to the history of the Lao March here. How does this spirit guide your inheritance and your entrepreneurship?
2: Junyi is a land where the spirit of the Long March endures. A century ago, our Miao ancestors supported the Red Army with power of our needles and our hands. We hope to embody the timeless Long March spirit within our embroidered works.
0: Liu, how is Miao?
2: Works created by our team have been featured in Fashion Week publications across 5 countries. Our butterfly sachets have also been selected for the Palace Museum's Centennial Cultural and Creative Exhibition.
0: People love what inheritors like Liu have to offer. Wu Chang Chai has become so well known that just this summer alone.
3: Well, in Beijing, one number connects every resident to the city they live in. 12345.
4: 往往不住不住。
5: 我不自己一个人不做饭。
6: Xicheng District is Beijing's old town, where people aged 60 and above accounts for more than 30% of the total population. Let's see how this comprehensive elderly service center addresses seniors' concerns.
7: On the ground floor, a canteen serves meals specially designed for older diners, affordable, balanced, and nutritious.It prepares more than 1,000 portions every day, the highest daily output among community elderly care centers in Beijing. So what makes the canteen so popular?
8: Steamed fish, shrimp, and other protein-rich foods.
7: Vegetables are cooked soft and tender for easier eating.The menu is updated to reflect what's
6: in the dining hall. A growing number of cultural activities have been rolled out based on suggestions of the elderly.
7: By taking part in these activities, they can enjoy a rich and varied calendar of programs.
9: 刚开始的那活动吧，它比较单一。
10: When we first started, the options were a bit limited, so we spoke up. Seniors come in all ages and fitness levels, and we hoped for more variety.
11: 也手工制作。
12: I wanted something like crafts and gentle exercises suited to middle-aged and older people.
7: Exercise, new friendships, and a growing sense of control over the body and over life itself. None of this happens by accident.Since 2019, Beijing's 12345 hotline has answered some 180 million calls, turning even the smallest concerns of seniors into real solutions.
13: 第一个就是到店直接来跟我们提意见。
14: People can come in person to share their thoughts, or reach us through WeChat groups by phone, or by scanning a code. Whatever the elderly care need, we take it.
7: Beijing has built a citywide system in
15: which I'm truly grateful. Since retirement, I've felt the country's care for older people in a very tangible way.
7: In a megacity of millions, life moves fast. Yet no elder's concerns is ever too small to be heard. Guo Tianqi, CGTN, Beijing.
3: And now here's a recap of the top stories we've been following for you this hour.Emirati authorities make their first comments on the Fly Dubai incident, describing it as an attempted terrorist attack. Day holiday boosts cross-country travel, traditional culture, and a new trend of industrial tourism.

0: China evolved since then?
1: I came here actually for the first time in 2010. It was my first year with the World Economic Forum, and we thought it would be good for me to visit summer Davos in preparation for winter Davos. So that was my first visit. I must say I was really impressed by the level of innovation I experienced at the time. And you asked just now sort of what has evolved for me over all these years, and what I've seen in my, one of the areas where I would have observed a lot of very fast innovation, but also green technologies, artificial intelligence, particularly the last few years. So I would say that has been my most, my strongest impression of China in my visits.
0: So looking back at the nearly five decades of exchanges with China, how do you see this development alongside China's changing role in the world?
1: It's interesting if you think back, 1971 was the founding year of the World Economic Forum, and only 8 years later, Professor Klaus Schwab, who was the founder of the organization, he made contact with China. He probably made contact even before, but he managed to convince a group of Chinese representatives, the first meeting here in China. So I think that shows that already back then the World Economic Forum identified China as a very important place, and also as a place where a lot of the participants and people who are engaged with our organization wanted to learn, wanted to see what is happening. And I think 20 years ago we saw the time was ripe to establish our office here in Beijing. And I think it was also in preparation for our first summer Davos in 2007. So I think we can say that the World Economic Forum is very proud to have accompanied the development of China over the last nearly 50 years.
0: Indeed, and that goes both ways. And if we look back at 2006, when World Economic Forum decided to establish this Beijing representative office, how do you see those assumptions and expectations for China at the moment, and which of them are proven right, and where does China surprise you the most?
1: I felt it was a place where a lot of entrepreneurship was taking place, and I think we were clearly proven right to invest in the right place. And, you know, for a foundation like us, investment means, you know, putting people here, and also, you know, building relationships.
0: Yes.
1: And I think where we were probably wrong was in the assumption of the speed of progress, and particularly in the area of technology. But also, I think, in the way how China became an important part of the world economy.
0: Well, it certainly was a big bet in China, and one of the clearest manifestations is the establishment of the summer Davos in China itself. So tell us, what role does it play that the annual meeting in Davos cannot?
1: I think the annual meeting in Davos is really sort of at the beginning of the year. Its main focus is on geopolitics, on geoeconomy, maybe on the big sort of global trends. And we felt at the time what was missing in Davos was the inclusion of emerging markets and emerging players in emerging markets. And we felt that China was the right place to do that. So from the beginning, it was very clear that Summer Davos, how it later became called, the Summer Davos
0: of international participation, which is the

0: huge. In your opinion, how has Summer Double's role changed for China and the world in the past years?
1: I think the first Summer Doubles in 2007 with 1,700 participants was probably sort of a first, like a test run, if you wish, to see, you know, which kind of programs would be successful, what is bringing people to China to learn. I think by now what has developed really is a two-way relationship. I think it's very much also an opportunity for China to showcase to the world where they have important developments, and we see that with the summer doubles that we've just had. We had about 1,800 participants, so pretty much the same number, but we felt that there was a very different quality to the participation. If you think about 70 CEOs of global companies were here in Dalian this time, that was different from 20 years ago. So I think that's the biggest development that we have seen, this two-way. Originally had even the opportunity to welcome, together with other colleagues and our chairman, the President Xi Jinping, at the railway station in Davos, and I was in the room. And I do remember that participants were very impressed by President Xi Jinping, because he was, of course, you know, it was all at the as a consequence of the big financial crisis we had some years before. So it was a very welcome presence in winter doubles, and it was in that sense also a very important message that the Chinese president brought to the world.
0: Indeed, he talked about opening up the globalization. And in the following years, we did see globalization being tested in so many ways. In your opinion, that China is staying open while navigating an increasingly complicated international environment, so where is globalization heading, and what role will China play in this?
1: Yeah. You know, frequently people say globalization is over or globalization is dead. We don't think so. Globalization brought a lot of wealth to the world, managed to bring, will happen, to the benefit of, you know, the entire population. I think it's also important that globalization happens with respect to nature, and will have to happen within our planetary boundaries that we have. In that sense, I think China has an important role to play. China has brought a lot of technological developments in green energy. That is an area where China will play an increasingly important role in the world. I think China's contribution to economic growth from growth. Maybe one area that where you know, China will have to you know, pay particular attention is domestic consumption. It's economically an area where I think other parts of the world have a bit of a stronger global businesses to engage with China. I think what we also see with regards to the supply chain challenges that affect economies globally, China will play an important role. I think if you're a business leader nowadays, it's not enough to have a plan B in your drawer if something happens. Something will always happen. So I think business leaders are now focusing more on building resilience into their organization. And if you're a globally operating company, you have no other choice than to include China in that, play an important role for China in the future.
0: And talking about those concerns for supply chain resilience and also the trade measures protectionism you have mentioned earlier, how is the forum adapting to this reality? How do you keep the dialogue and cooperation going?
1: I think the more than 50-year history helps us a lot. We have built a reputation over the decades that we are that experience that the organization has over the many decades to bring bring leaders together, but not only leaders from business and governments, but also civil society, academia, I think has positioned this extremely

0: extremely well on playing a strong part going forward.
1: And we're also in a new era.
0: I think we all agree that artificial intelligence will be a very important player going forward to help us in healthcare, to help us in engineering that is required actually for a greener planet to be operating within planetary boundaries. Technology will help us. Artificial intelligence will help us. But I think we have not yet figured out as a community how to make sure it's safe. So in that sense, we clearly welcome the fact that the United States and China have found ways of cooperating there.
1: So against this complicated backdrop, how do you see the cooperation between the forum and China and the next stage should look like?
0: I think we can, as I said before, we can build also here on a strong foundation. We are working together since the safeguarding of the planet. I think green technologies, green energy is an important factor there. Artificial intelligence is an important element there. So I think the summer Davoses of the future will be much more of gatherings of a wider network. See what's happening here. So I look forward to have a strong network being developed for our COP.
1: And the transformation of global energy systems.
2: Makers, we drill down on their success. We ask how they set strategy and how they navigate in an increasingly competitive market. Real talk, real business. Join the conversation.
3: And I think what it has really begun to focus people on is, as far as the trilemma is concerned, you know, we have different legs of the trilemma. There's affordability, there's sustainability, you know, there's predictability, all of these things. The argument we're making now is that the energy system differences in relative prices between different regions, for example. In Europe, prices have increased for energy tremendously, have really impacted industrial competitiveness. We have to start to look at issues like resilience of the energy system in the face of shocks. How do we assure energy security? What does it mean, one, in terms of economic management at home, but two, in terms of international relations and cooperation, so we can avoid. China has assumed a leading role, without any doubt. Its domestic achievements are immense. What's become clear is the sophistication of the power system in an age when everybody is going towards electrification has really placed the Chinese economy at the frontiers of cost of electricity for consumers in China is around 40% of what they pay in Europe. So it's put China in a very advantageous position, both in terms of quality of life for people, decarbonization. China has entered into a period of decarbonization. Over the last 2 years, emissions have either been flat or declining. Contribution, net contribution to global pollution has been extremely positive as a result of this. So.

0: highlight we need clean energy. We need clean mobility. We are facing a global threat of climate change. We need to use whatever means we can have to reduce emissions.
1: Speaking of cooperation, we know both China and the U.S. plays an essential role in terms of the energy.
0: I think when you have two of the biggest economies in the world in dialogue and collaboration, there are hard issues to discuss. You know, the economic trade-offs are not inconsequential. They need to be addressed. And the best way to do it is through dialogue. And to see President Xi in Washington is very encouraging, because I think that dialogue is essential today. We need to get beyond this kind of knee-jerk antagonism that you see in certain policy circles in different countries around the world, to really look at what is the reality today? How will our collaboration improve a lot of people in our countries? And what are the best areas for us to do? And who today, last year, the majority of new demand, a new capacity for electricity in the world was renewable energy. We've reached, you know, around 30% of useful energy share is, clean energy. We've entered to have an ecosystem of energy, and you have to have an intelligent way of managing it, and you have to have a policy framework and infrastructure that's resilient over the long term. And capacity addition, next stage, is the management of scale. And that's where we are now, and that's a huge learning for other countries about how it can be done in terms of what's happening in China.

Emirati authorities make their first comments on the Fly Dubai incident, describing it as an attempted terrorist attack. The G7 will release 100 million barrels of oil and fuel from its reserves in a bid to rein in surging energy prices. And we explore how the Belt and Road Initiative benefits partners over the past 13 years. Hello and welcome from Beijing. This is The World Today. I'm Wang Wengmang. The United Arab Emirates Prosecutor General says the co-pilot of Fly Dubai flight FZ1073 attempted to carry out a terrorist attack during Wednesday's flight from Dubai to Tel Aviv. And these are the first comments by the Emirati authorities describing the incident as an attempted terrorist attack. Multiple

0: Multiple reports say the Omani co-pilot who used a crash axe to attack the pilot in an attempt to crash the plane had been barred from flying by Oman due to his extremist views. He had allegedly been found in possession of extremist materials when he was a trainee. A Fly Dubai spokesperson says the incident is still under investigation. Maripol Gonzalez has the details for us.
1: Smeet Machar, the hero Fly Dubai captain who fought off a savage attack by his co-pilot, is speaking publicly for the first time since the suspected hijacking attempt.
2: I was doing this for my life. But at the same time, I knew that I cannot let everybody else die.
1: During Friday's call with India's Prime Minister Narendra Modi, the father of two appeared emotional while recounting details of the incident.
2: I was so severely wounded that I had fallen down. At that time, I was thinking, what if I don't get up?
1: Machar is she's focused on helping him heal and not re-traumatizing him.
3: We haven't asked him anything because right now we don't want him to get flashbacks of the incident. We want him to fully recover, and I'm sure once he is in the right space to talk, he will share it with everyone.
1: While officials credit him with averting tragedy, Machar says he didn't do it alone. There were also several passengers who jumped into action.
2: And I knew in that moment, one last push, Smeet, just do it. The door is right there. And even at that time, he was beating me up. And then I just opened it, sir, and then everybody came. And everybody else also played an equal role in this.
1: I'm Maribel Gonzalez reporting.
0: And one of the passengers on the Fly Dubai flight to Tel Aviv has given an account of the...
4: I saw Yaniv, which was the first guy that approached the cockpit. Everything happened in seconds, but we felt that it was long minutes. This 1 minute, it felt longer, but this 1 minute that we went, children shouting of mothers trying to calm the children. There were things going from one side to another. There was like 30 seconds or less before crashing.
0: The Saudi-led coalition says it intercepted and destroyed three ballistic missiles launched by the Houthis toward the southwestern Saudi city of Khamis Mushaid on Friday. The Saudi civil defense says one person was injured by shrapnel from one of the missiles. And the Houthis have accused Saudi Arabia of carrying out airstrikes on civilian infrastructures, including telecom networks and schools. A Houthi spokesperson says the attacks bring the number of Saudi airstrikes and missile attacks to over 1,200 since September. Saudi Arabia, Turkey, and Pakistan hold an emergency meeting in Riyadh next week. U.S. President Donald Trump has announced that the G7 nations have agreed to immediately release a huge amount of their fuel reserves. Trump earlier pressured European countries to release their reserves and consider the ban on U.S. diesel exports. Jim Spellman reports.
5: The deal would see the U.S., Canada, the U.K., France, Italy, Germany, and Japan release millions of barrels of diesel and crude oil from reserve stockpiles over the coming months.
6: We have decided to release strategic reserves of diesel and crude oil under the coordination of the international.
5: Base calls to cut diesel exports to help bring down prices in the U.S. That would ramp up global price pressure, adding to supply shortages from the Middle East and Russia, which has cut its exports to provide more domestic supply. As the war with Iran grinds on, Trump and his Republican Party are facing pressure to lower prices at home ahead of congressional midterm elections early next month. Recent polling suggests about two-thirds of U.S. adults blame Trump's policies for inflation and high prices, and nearly 3 million in trucks, trains, and ships bringing raw materials to producers and then bringing products to market. It's also key for agriculture. Here in the U.S., it's harvest time for most farmers, and that means tractors, trucks, and combines all running on diesel at well over $6 a gallon. When gasoline prices go up, individuals can drive less and use other forms of transportation, but when diesel goes up, we all pay.

0: China and South Sudan have deepened their Belt and Road cooperation across infrastructure, education, healthcare, and energy. Daniel Mabir Kueran from South Sudan Broadcasting Corporation says the China-aided teaching hospital is bringing real benefits to local people. He stressed that infrastructure is key for a landlocked country, supporting sectors like agriculture, tourism, and mining.
1: One of the biggestthe project, the Road and Belt Corporation in South Sudan, one of the biggest is the modernization and the expansion of Juba Teaching Hospital. It is, Juba Teaching Hospital is the biggest national referral hospital in South Sudan, and it benefits the local population. And the project is combining the infrastructure, the medical equipment, and the Chinese medical team, I mean, and the training of the local workers in South Sudan, especially the local health workers in South Sudan. It shows that the cooperation is not only about the construction, but it's also about strengthening the South Sudan institution and human capacity. The connectivity is the important thing that South Sudan can really benefit from. Some like the road, the better roads, the bridges, the aviation, the telecommunication, the electricity, and river transport. Those one can reduce the transport costs and lower the loss, the post-harvest losses. So that can support the agriculture. That can also support the agriculture, the mining, and the tourism. So for the landlocked country like South Sudan, connectivity is essential for attracting the investment, the oil dependency in South Sudan. So road connectivity and the bridges and electricity can really benefit the country like South Sudan, which is a landlocked country.
0: All right, now let's hear some more insights. I'm pleased to be joined by Mohammad Umar Farooq, a research fellow of Pakistan China Institute. Welcome to our program. So, Mr. Farooq, the BRI has brought transformative changes over the past decade. What kind of impact has it had on smaller countries in particular?
2: Thank you. Thank you very much for taking me to the program. So for this, that's exactly the shift economies need, and that's exactly the vision that President Xi had. Secondly, the scale is now real. Our research indicates that the cumulative Belt and Road engagement stands at around $1.5 trillion since 2030, with about 150 partner countries, and the World Bank has already estimated that Belt and Road Initiative projects could raise trade for corridors economies up by 9.7% and lift 7.6 million people out of extreme poverty. That's what the vision of China had been since its inception. And the third is the connectivity. That connectivity is now being matched with market access. Since December 24, China has offered zero tariffs on all the products from least developed countries with diplomatic ties. And since May this year, their treatment covers almost all the 53 African countries, more choice and more bargaining power in financing their own development. The lessons of 13 years is that gains are greatest where projects come with sound debt management, transparency, and local skills.
0: Well, Mr. Farooq, the first phase of the BRI often centered on infrastructure, building connectivities in terms of roads and bridges and railways, etc. Now, there's a lot of talk about shifting to new energy, smart technology as well for the next phase of BRI cooperation. What's your thoughts on this?
2: So the next phase, as you know, is already visible, and I would describe it as a shift from concrete to capability, from brick and mortar projects to the projects that actually matter for the human lives. Take energy, for instance. In the first half of 2026, 56% of China's Belt and Road engagement was green. That is a record, with more than 20 gigawatts of clean power capacity confirmed. For island states and beautiful projects, the term I love the most from the Third Belt and Road Forum. China has pledged 1,000 small livelihood projects. Zhengzhou technology, for instance, has now reached more than 100 countries and regions. Projects in Sindh, projects in health, the next must be about connecting people with opportunity. So these are my thoughts about next phase of PRI.
0: All right, Mr. Mohammed Umar Farooq, thank you so much for sharing with us your analysis. Suriname and China continue to deepen their partnership under the Belt and Road Initiative. Clayton Hewat from STVS News Service shares insights on key projects over the years and highlights emerging areas with the greatest potential for future cooperation.
3: China helped us building roads still in the interior and infrastructure. Climate change is also actual now in the world. So development area for develop the economy, the economy. And so China is one of the greatest

0: economy in the world. So, on every level, we can get help from China for develop our economy great.
1: It's been 13 years since Chinese President Xi Jinping put forward the proposal of the Silk Road Economic Belt and the 21st Century Maritime Silk Road, which became known as the Belt and Road Initiative. Now, the initiative involves over 150 countries and 30 international organizations, including UN agencies and economic blocs such as APEC and BRICS. More than 4,000 cooperation projects have been initiated by the countries participating in the BRI, generating over $1 trillion in investment. Some of the notable projects include the Hungary-Serbia Railway, which is expected to cut travel time between Budapest and Belgrade from 8 hours to just 3.5. Indonesia's Jakarta-Bandung high-speed railway links the capital city to the tourism and textile hub. And Kenya's Mombasa-Nairobi Railway, which has been operational for more than 8 years, has saw the highest BRI engagement ever, with about $85 billion in investments. Data shows that cooperation is expanding to new energy landmark China-Laos Railway. Yang Jinghao takes a closer look at how the railway is enhancing regional connectivity.
2: Stretching over 1,000 kilometers, it connects Kunming in southwest China with the Lao capital, Vientiane, serving as a key transport corridor between the two countries. The railway is bringing Chinese and Lao travelers closer together, while also drawing visitors from around the world, a trend further supported by China's expanded visa-free policies.
3: It's a very interesting culture for us to discover, and we wanted the children to see China with their eyes.
4: After graduation, I plan to work in China, and I hope to promote cultural and tourism exchanges between the two countries by running companies in both Laos and China.
2: Today, China and Laos are working together to further improve the efficiency and
5: every detail designed for people. The future city. Built by us.
1: Ninety-two years ago, the Red Army crossed the mountains and rivers of southwest China's Guizhou province during the Long March. CGTN's Mi Su Tong is retracing part of that route through Liping and Wen'an counties, following Mao Zedong's three poems in 16 characters. She meets young people exploring their own path and finds out how the Long March still resonates with the new generation.
6: 三，怀妈家边，为下安.
7: Meeting young people along the way and exploring how this history still resonates today.
8: My journey next takes me to Qiaojie, an old street in Liping known as Red.
7: Now I'm heading into a workshop to meet a young Dong artisan. I'm wearing a traditional Dong costume. It's all handmade by Miss Lu Yongjiang.
9: 我手上的是母亲做的，就一直留下来。我觉得这个手艺是真的很好，我也想把它当做我一生的事业来做。我是做过5次红旗爷爷们走过的那段路，我现在幸福多了。三，刀海翻江，捐举一览，奔腾记，万马展有汗。
7: This is the site of the Liping meeting, housed in a traditional gangster. He had changed course toward Guizhou. Here, its leaders reaffirmed the decision to cross the Wujiang River and move toward Zunyi. As I retrace the route, I met.
10: 后人不再嚼草根，不再吃素食。我这个每一代人有每一代人的长征，每一代人。
7: I'm here at Jiangjiehe Bridge in Wen'an County, overlooking one of the key crossings of the Wujiang River. The river was once a major obstacle for the Red Army. I'm meeting the three young people who read Mao Zedong's poetry earlier.

0: a very unique porcelain culture. So let's get immersed in the atmosphere of the splendid ancient craft.
1: Jingdezhen sits in the heart of Jiangxi, where a moderate climate, abundant rainfall, and an ideal level for forming clay from which pottery is made. Without dating back 2,000 years to the Han Dynasty.
2: After the ore was milled and then washed, it will have a form of something like this. And the next step is to put this and put it into a brick form.
1: Oh. The ore powder had to be washed in a special reservoir before it is turned into clay. And this is how we get our first raw material used to make porcelain.
3: At any mention of Jingdezhen in China, people immediately think of porcelain, and in particular, Qinghuaci, or blue and white porcelain. Making it is a complicated process involving 72 separate steps. Join me as I explore the secrets behind this centuries-old craft.
1: This is Feng Shaoxing, who has inherited a prime example of China's intangible cultural heritage known as the Jingdezhen pottery throwing technique. He has spent 40 years honing his craft.
4: 已经做了多长时间？
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1: When he shapes the sides of the vessel, both hands have to work in tandem. He shapes the clay tenderly, even though he appears to be using all gently, but with great power. If it is done too gently, however, the vessel will fly off the wheel, as the speeds can reach more than 200 revolutions per minute. And if too hard, he risks breaking the shape of the vessel. This is said to be the hardest part of the process.
4: 这样去找那个点吗？为肢体语言吧，跟他对话嘛。所以说手工的东西，为什么它的价值跟普通的那个工业化的东西不一样？就是因为它有自己的一些劳动、情感、喜怒、哀乐。啊，有灵魂。哎，有那种灵魂。很广大。因为在青花最早启蒙的时候，在唐代的时候，那时候就已经有雏形了。
1: As international trade started to flourish, porcelain emerged like a window, showing Chinese culture to the rest of the world.

Images may appear to be identical, but looks can be deceiving. The difference is not always obvious. It has to be discovered. There are always different sides to a story. We put the focus on the details. To see more, to understand better. CGTN. See the difference.

0: Hello and welcome to China Global Television Network. This is The World Today. Extremist materials when he was a trainee. A Fly Dubai spokesperson says the incident is still under investigation. Maribel Gonzalez has more.
1: Smeet Machar, the hero Fly Dubai captain who fought off a savage attack by his co-pilot, is speaking publicly for the first time since the suspect.
2: Sir, and then everybody came, and everybody else also played an equal role in this.
1: I'm Maribel Gonzalez reporting.
0: Well, one of the
3: things I heard was the fight between the pilot and the terrorist, and it seems like I heard it very clearly. I was on the second row. This 1 minute, it felt longer, but this 1 minute that we went down was probably the longest minute of my life. It was horrific. There was shouting of children, shouting of mothers trying to calm the children. There were things going from one side to another. There was I felt like the heart was going down. Everybody was on gravity. It seems to be from the flight details that we got to 30 seconds or less before crashing.
0: A third U.S. aircraft

0: Carrier strike group is heading to the Middle East, adding up to 10,000 new American troops to the region. The additional forces are expected to arrive by the end of next month and will join the over 50,000 troops already there. Axios reports the U.S. deployed two Patriot missile defense systems to Saudi Arabia and Qatar last month. The defense systems will protect oil and gas facilities in both countries. The military buildup comes as President Donald Trump signals the conflict could intensify. In an interview with Time, he said American bombing of Iran may increase after next month's midterm elections. The comments come just days, says one person was injured by shrapnel from one of the missiles. The Houthis have accused Saudi Arabia of carrying out airstrikes on civilian infrastructure.
1: France, Italy, Germany, and Japan release millions of barrels of diesel and crude oil from reserve stockpiles over the coming months.
2: We have up to 100 million barrels of diesel and crude oil. This work will begin by prioritizing diesel. In any case, France will make this effort for its own reserves, which is also a way of sending...
1: ...we are facing pressure to lower prices at home ahead of congressional midterm elections early next month. Recent polling suggests about two-thirds of U.S. might have on prices. The planned 100 million barrel release from the G7 reserves is just the equivalent of around one day's worth of global oil demand. Diesel touches almost everything bought and sold around the world. It's used in trucks, trains, and ships, bringing raw materials to producers and then bringing products to market. It's also key for agriculture. Here in the U.S., it's harvest time for most farmers, and that means tractors, trucks, and combines all running on diesel at well over six.
0: Deals having climbed to their highest level in nearly 24 years. Prime Minister Sébastien Lecornu is facing opposition in Parliament and growing protests over spending cuts. Sarah Coates reports from Paris.
3: The challenge here for the Prime Minister Sébastien Lecornu is he has to satisfy two very different camps. On one hand, you have Parliament, and then on the other hand, you have the financial markets. Now, the government is really looking at an overall agenda next year, given that France is spending more than it brings in, with a debt at 120% of GDP. Now, even if he can do that, France's 10-year bond yields have climbed to almost 5%, and the state will need to borrow about $384 billion next year. So when you're thinking about that, even a relatively small increase can really add up. And then when you bring it back to politics, what we do need to remember is, of course, and this is why we've seen so much discontent out on the streets over the last couple of days. This was mainly involving students and university students. They blockaded a number of establishments right across the country. There were major clashes with law enforcement agencies. There were things set on fire. There were also teachers injured. Some of these people had gasoline poured on them. And these students, they've organised yet another protest to take place next Tuesday.
0: More protests have been called in Madrid and Barcelona over Spain's affordable housing crisis. Protesters are demanding political action to stop evictions and alleviate the crisis after lawmakers voted against measures to ease the pressure, especially on vulnerable residents. CNN correspondent Pau Mosquera reports from the Spanish capital.
4: The dominant mood amongst those protesters that have been camping out for almost a week at Madrid's Puerta del Sol is frustration and disappointment. This is because both decrees that were approved by the Spanish government on Tuesday as to tackle the housing crisis did not get enough support at the Spanish elections over the weekend. And in Madrid, they are expecting to gather a huge multitude of people, a huge crowd, as tomorrow. Right now, everyone's eyes is going to be on the next moves from the government, but also on what the demonstrators do on the streets of the different cities across Spain.
0: And that's it for the world today this hour. I'll be back shortly with more news from the continent in Africa.

0: Nigeria's security issues continue with the reports of another mass killing in northeastern Borno state. Ethiopian forces near the Tigray capital make thousands since May. There are signs the epidemic has reached its peak. Hello there and welcome to Africa Live on CGTN. Wherever you're joining us, I'm Mahia Mutua in Nairobi. Here's what else is coming up on the program. In business, Sudan grapples with limited supplies amid a fuel crisis. And in sports, Kenya steps up preparation reported to have killed at least 18 villagers and farmers. According to security sources and local leaders in the Marte local government, a senior military official said troops had launched an investigation and were pursuing the attackers. Boko Haram and its splinter group, the Islamic State West Africa province, have been driving a severe insurgency for over 15 years now. It is largely centered on Borno State and the wider Lake Chad Basin region. Tens of thousands of people have been killed and millions displaced. Well, that attack comes as an investigation continues into in neighboring Zamfara State. At least 40 women were abducted. Kidnappings have become a key source of income for criminal groups in Africa's most popular.
1: The threat of being abducted, maimed, or even killed can come at any hour, on the roads, in the fields, or at the edge of their villages. Awalu Bala says six members of his family were kidnapped while returning home from a nearby peanut farm.
2: Many people are still with the bandits, including many members of my family. They were kidnapped while we were returning from the farm. The bandits took them deep into the forest, and since then,
1: there's food supply.
3: It has caused a lot of farmers to either stop going to the farm or have migrated or have moved their farms closer to the communities, which means you have a smaller farm area. But also it has prevented people from expanding and make value chain.
1: Local officials say rural communities in northern states are especially vulnerable because there are fewer security forces in the region. But the government says it's working to address these prevailing challenges. Officials say one initiative sees some 50,000 police officers being brought in to help fight crime and lawlessness. David Mbidi, CGTN.
0: On to Ethiopia, where fighting between federal forces and a large rebel alliance, which includes the Tigray People's Liberation Front, continues in the north of the country. Pro-government militias say fighting is disrupting daily life far beyond the front lines. Telecommunication blackouts and suspended flights have left many residents stranded, unable to get home, some cut off from loved ones and others struggling to access money. CGTN's Caroline B reports.
4: In Mekele, the capital city of the Tigray region, the signs of disruption are everywhere. Telecom and airline offices are closed, flights to the region have been suspended, and residents say basic services have become increasingly difficult to access. Businesswoman Rawa Mehari says the shutdown has crippled
5: access to money, and without cash, they can't get the services they need. Banking and transactions have stopped, and it has had a huge impact on people's lives.
4: Residents say banking transactions have stopped, leaving people unable to access cash or pay for everyday needs. For businesses and households, the blackout means more than being. Kele residents say information is now being passed by word of mouth.
1: It's very challenging, with phone, mobile data and internet services disrupted.
6: I can't access it, and without money, it's difficult to do anything or move around.
4: But for Merutz, with telecommunications still down, the harbor still dark, and no clear path home, civilians like Merutz and the residents of Mekele

0: are left waiting in the dark. Caroline B, CGTN.
1: After Prime Minister Abiy Ahmed came to power in 2018, but that rapprochement has since unraveled. Eritrea has become increasingly concerned by Ethiopia's repeated calls for access to the sea. For Asmara, the issue touches directly Eritrean forces fought alongside Ethiopia's federal government. But Eritrea was not a party to the 2022 Pretoria peace agreement that ended the war, and relations between Addis Ababa and Asmara subsequently deteriorated. Now, with fighting again reported in northern Ethiopia, the two countries find themselves on opposite sides of another crisis. Ethiopia says Eritrea is supporting the armed opposition. Eritrea rejects the accusation. Then there is Egypt. Unlike Eritrea, Egypt's central dispute with Ethiopia is largely about the Nile. Ethiopia has built the Grand Ethiopian Renaissance Dam, the massive hydroelectric project on the Blue Nile. Addis Ababa sees the dam as critical to electricity generation. Operation of the dam could affect the flow of water downstream. Sudan sits between the two countries geographically and has interests of its own. The three countries have spent years negotiating over the dam without reaching a comprehensive agreement on its long-term operation. So the current crisis is not simply about one diplomatic incident. It is the convergence of several disputes.
2: City dormitory and a shelter for displaced families. North Kordofan has become the latest hotspot in the war, which began in May of 2023. Emergency lawyers, a rights group, said up to 50 people were wounded. A local government official also accused the RSF of carrying out the attack. The paramilitary group didn't.
0: Milestone as health authorities try every possible means to slow down the rate of transmission. However, while the number of cases and deaths continues to rise, there are finally signs that the virus is running out of steam.
3: Out of the 63 health zones, 12 have not reported any cases for 42 days. Affected health zones has decreased.
0: Despite the progress, officials say there is still plenty to be concerned about, and they remind residents to remain vigilant. Health teams say they have been trying to get ahead of new clusters, but in a region gripped by rebel violence, access is not always guaranteed.
4: We are anticipating and even containing some of the outbreak hotspots. However, as you can see in the box, we have three health zones, Beni, Maniema and Katua. We can also add Butsili and Nyania, which are areas where we are essentially facing security problems that limit our access.
0: M23 rebels control large parts of North and South Kivu provinces after staging a lightning effect.
2: They're hoping a new initiative in the hard-hit Ituri province can help maintain the momentum. More than 250 people have been enrolled in a new trial to test if a drug can protect high-risk contacts. Now, the clinical trial is coordinated by the Alliance for International Medical Action alongside
5: National. The results were positive for Ebola. Since I was a contact case with him, this motivated me to come here.
6: Under the trial, a new experimental antiviral pill called Obeldesivir is being tested. It's to be taken immediately after suspected contact with the virus, an approach known as post-exposure prophylaxis or PEP. Participants are monitored in person every day for 21 days to track efficacy and capture any early warning signs. The final checkup is after 42 days, a monitoring window that aligns with standard clinical protocols for Ebola outbreaks. Participants say these early precautions are already proving effective.
0: I found that no one from the family found themselves sick with this disease. That is to say, these tests are working really positively in our bodies.
4: This gives hope. Most of the participants are happy to be with us and to be able to benefit from this treatment, although it is still a trial.

0: The trial aims to return.
1: Well, let's get the latest installment now from our series Together Forward, where we look at how exchanges between people from China and Africa are benefiting both sides. These exchanges often happen through connections in areas such as work, skills, culture, and innovation. In today's episode, we focus on skills and visit the Luban workshops. Named after an ancient Chinese craftsman and inventor, the workshops offer hands-on training to young people across Africa. In Ethiopia, students are learning how to program industrial robots and prepare for careers in automation. In Mali, trainees are exploring traditional Chinese medicine and how it can work with African healing practices.
2: Indeed, to establish, to create 12 million jobs in Africa. And so far, we've got only 3.1 jobs that enter the
3: market.
4: So I asked Professor Jiang, like, I just want to register, can you write my name? Then he said, no, it's not about writing your name. If you perform well, you'll stay. If you're not performing, you'll go. So we were in a team, and we were just representing the country, and we get the second prize. That time, it was interesting. I have a plan to continue about this drone because it's interesting, and our country starts doing this kind of stuff. So I need to put some, if it's some kind of a help for my country. I see, and like, it's everything is open for us. Everybody's so nice to share everything with you, and they are so kind peoples. Also, like, the technology level is so high. We never expect it like this extent. Train systems, the lifestyle, everything is like.
5: The
6: bazaars of Casablanca. Among the crowds in Cairo.
7: Who come to visit Cairo, the ancient capital of Egypt.
6: Along the waters of the Nile. Along the sands of the Sahara. No one else will take you where we can in North Africa. No one else will show you what it's all about. CGTN, see the difference.
1: Welcome back. Now, in Kenya's capital, Nairobi, and across many parts of the country, rising food prices are forcing families to make tough choices at the supermarket. Shifting weather patterns and rising distribution costs due to various global events are contributing to the problem in their own way. Now, and all this is before El Nino hits the country, a weather phenomenon expected to bring widespread rains and flooding.
8: At this bustling shopping center in Kenya's capital, Nairobi, consumers gather to select the best of the day's produce. Jacqueline Ayua, a mother of three, is trying to fit as many items as she can into her shopping bag. But lately, she, like many other shoppers, finds she is leaving with far fewer items than she used to.
9: Consumers tell us that in the last few months, they have seen the prices of food rise, so that now a regular shopping trip to the market is now a balancing act between squeezing the family budget and making every last shilling count.
8: Food prices climbing steadily. Her household has cut out some groceries and even reduced the number of meals they eat every day just to get by.
0: But
3: right now,
8: while market vendors point to transport costs and hiccups in the supply chain, climate scientists single out a broader underlying issue, shifting weather patterns. Weather scientists have predicted that the country will experience heavy rains due to the El Niño weather phenomenon. Livestock have been affected, with a milk shortage attributed to a decrease in pasture. Reduced farm harvests also mean

0: lower food supplies, and higher food prices for consumers.
1: Most of our agriculture is rain-fed. That means that it depends on the masses of nature and rainfall, and that's where we need to move away from compared to the global north. That means that when the weather patterns changes and it becomes drought, there's no water, then it means that the agricultural produce will be affected.
0: The key to food security,
1: the plants and the animals actually require this water in that huge capacity.
0: As climate unpredictability continues to impact food security, families are hoping the rains will stabilize food prices, even as they fear that heavier than usual rains could destroy the produce in the farms, driving food prices even higher.
2: Across Khartoum, people are spending hours in queues as shortages disrupt supply, affecting transport services and daily business activities.
3: The impact is for both drivers and commuters. The high cost is another burden. We need to deal with it daily so we can operate.
2: A central bank requirement for importers to deposit the equivalent of 200 kilograms of gold has also restricted participation in the import market.
4: Sudan's, while reliance on a few importers has limited supply, government-led imports could have secured reserves and cut prices by up to 25%.
2: Bring prices down as motorists and businesses continue to bear the cost of the crisis. Naba Mohiddin, CGTN, Khartoum.
5: Now, Morocco's Tanger Med, a major port on the Strait of Gibraltar, is strengthening its position as the leading container hub in Africa and the Mediterranean. The huge facility handled more than 11 million 20-foot equivalent units last year, as capacity expansion and shifting global trade routes continue to boost its role in international shipping. Experts say its expansion is evidence of the strength of Morocco's growing industrial base and points to bigger
6: shipping routes linking Europe, Africa and the Americas. Continued investment in terminal capacity has allowed the port to accommodate some of the world's largest importance of alternative trade hubs, as tensions in key Middle Eastern waterways push companies to reassess routes and logistics networks.
7: Med ports. Other significant supporting higher trade volumes and investments include the port's proximity to Europe, as well as the Morocco security, safety and political stability.
6: With its capacity expanding and Morocco's industrial exports growing, Tanger Med is seeking to consolidate its position as a major gateway between Africa and global markets, as competition among Mediterranean ports continues to intensify. Adnan Shawashi, CGTN.
5: Right, and here's what's coming up in sports. Kenya to the United States in the group stage. Before that, they will play a series of friendlies in Spain. It will be their second appearance on the global stage at this age group. Back in 2024, they exited at the group stage. Both the head coach and captain say they hope to do better this time around.
8: For the first World Cup, most of us, we were called visitors because it was the first time and we didn't know how the competition looked like. But now we are going with experience. From the first edition, we saw how teams prepared. We saw the level of girls that they have, the technically astute players and also the gifted players from different countries. So now we are going with experience. We know what to expect and we are preparing our girls to be able to adjust. This time round we are going to compete, not participate, because we are looking to go beyond the group stages.
5: Now in England, Manchester City have confirmed they filed an appeal against an independent commission ruling that found the Premier League side guilty of serious breaches of the league's financial rules. Now ahead of Croatia's UEFA Nations League match against England on Saturday, head coach Slaven Bilic shared his thoughts on the Manchester City financial scandal. The former West Ham, West Brom and Watford boss didn't want to spend too much time on the issue, but conceded that it's not good for the sport.

0: whenever, and it's been dragging on, and a decision has now been made. I've looked into it, of course, but I haven't delved deeply into it. Say, is that it's not good for football. I'm sorry it happened, and it's not good for the Premier League or for football in general.
1: Now to tennis. From the ATP China Open, and Novak Djokovic is keeping Beijing as the happiest of hunting grounds after coming from a set down to defeat home favorite Bu Yuancheto Okete. The 39-year-old is now into the quarterfinals and keeps his unbeaten record at this event intact with a 31st win.

0: Shang Junchen in the last eight on Saturday.
1: Yeah, I think Bo was very motivated. He was very sharp tonight. He had the clear tactics and vision what he needs to do against me to beat me. He was very close. I think I played a great, great third set, the best set definitely of the tournament so far for me. And I think also in the second set, I had a lot of breakpoint opportunities, serving well in my games. But, you know, we got to the tiebreak, a great opponent, great quality opponent tonight. You know, for me, the biggest win was the way I felt in the third set. You know, even though we played almost 3 hours, but I felt more fresh in the third than I have in first and second. So, and vision what he needs to do against me to beat me. He was very close. I think I played a great, great third set, the best set definitely of the tournament so far for me. And I think also in the second set, I had a lot of breakpoint opportunities, serving well in my games. But, you know, we got to the tiebreak, a great opponent, great quality opponent tonight. You know, for me, the biggest win was the way I felt in the third set. You know, even though we played almost 3 hours, but I felt more fresh in the third than I have in first and second. So,
0: earlier, Daniil Medvedev went past Pablo Carreño Busta and he took the first frame with an ace. Fresh from capturing his third tour-level title of the season, Ying Hangzhou, by beating fellow Russian Andrei Rublev, Medvedev was in full control throughout here. He then extended his advantage to 4-2 and held serve to Muchis. The 30-year-old is currently eighth and in the last qualification spot in the ATP live race to Turin. He will face Jan Lennard Struff in the last 16. Now to MotoGP, where the championship battle has tightened following the Japanese Grand Prix sprint. The legendary Marc Marquez, a seven-time champion, made a blistering start and held the inside line into the first corner, sweeping past Jorge Martin, who had set a lap record at Montegi earlier on Saturday, to secure pole position. The reigning champion never relinquished the lead, cruising to victory and moving to 306 points, just seven behind Martin, with Sunday's Grand Prix still to come. That's it for this edition of Africa Live. Do remember, as always, if you'd like to get in touch with us, you can send your feedback to the contacts on your screen and follow us on our digital media platforms. From myself and the team here, thanks for watching Africa Live.

0: Emirati authorities make their first comments on the Fly Dubai incident, describing it as an attempted terrorist attack. Attempted to carry out a terrorist attack during Wednesday's flight from Dubai to Tel Aviv. Now, these are the first comments by the Emirati authorities describing the incident as an attempted terrorist attack.Multiple reports say the Obani co-pilot, who used a crash axe to attack the pilot in an attempt to crush, he was a trainee. A Fly Dubai spokesperson says the incident is still under investigation. And now let's get the latest details from...
1: Fly Dubai is the only airline making this very popular route. We're speaking of up to 10 flights a day by Fly Dubai. And this is the reason why so many Israelis are now in Dubai or connecting in Dubai with airline tickets that they cannot use. Israeli airlines are now again flying to Dubai for the moment.
0: An Omani national, despite reported Israeli restrictions on pilots from countries without diplomatic relations. So...Are there concerns about whether those rules are reinforced?
1: Yes, absolutely. This is probably the main reason why flights by Fly Dubai are halted now on the request of Israel. Part of the aviation agreement between the two countries states that if Emirati Airlines are flying to Israel, they will do it using pilots and co-pilots coming only from countries that have diplomatic relations with Israel, and therefore Israel can do something.All that is true. It was not enforced on the Emirati side. That is true. But as much as Israel would love to lay the blame on the other side, it should also be noted that this agreement was not...
0: Thank you much, Jonathan, for that report. And now, one of the passengers on the Fly Dubai flight to Tel Aviv has given an account of the harrowing events that transpired mid-air.
2: The first things I heard was the fight between the pilot...and the terrorist, and it seems went backwards, like the gravity took us backwards. A few seconds after that, I saw Yaniv, which was the first guy that approached the cockpit area, and I saw him pushing...out of the cockpit area. You have to understand that all the timing down was probably the longest minute of my life. It was horrific. There was shouting of children. It was going down. Everybody was on gravity. It seems to be from the flight details that we got to 30 seconds or less before crashing.
0: While the Saudi-led coalition says it intercepted and destroyed three ballistic missiles launched by the Houthis towards the... ...have accused Saudi Arabia of carrying out airstrikes on civilian infrastructure, including telecom networks and schools. A Houthi spokesperson says the attacks bring the number of Saudi airstrikes and missile attacks to over 1,200 since September. Saudi Arabia, Turkey, and Pakistan are set to discuss possible political engagement with the Houthis. Pakistani Foreign Minister Aishak Dar says the tripartite Mecca Security Alliance was launched 1 year ago. The Republic of Korea and Japan say the DPRK has fired a ballistic missile that came down in the sea off the country's east coast.The missile was reportedly launched from the Ulsan area and traveled more than 700 kilometers. The ROK and the U.S. are investigating the launch. Japan's Coast Guard has warned ships in the area to take precautions. The missile launch comes a day after Pyongyang rejected Seoul's accusation that ROK soldiers sustained injuries due to DPRK mines in the demilitarized zone dividing the countries.The DPRK has conducted more than 10 missile tests so far this year. All right, now it's time for us to take a look at some other major stories making headlines from beyond Asia.

Against teacher shortages and dilapidated school buildings erupted in the Paris region last month, but have spread nationwide and involved students. Nigeria is experiencing widespread flooding across the low-lying Niger Delta region following days of torrential rain. Hundreds of families have been displaced, with infrastructure severely impacted.Authorities are yet to announce an emergency relief package for the hardest hit areas. You are watching Asia Today on CGTN. Coming up next on our program. China's long National Day holiday boosts cross-country travel, traditional culture, and agri-tourism. That story and more when we come back.

0: comes and tastes of China this holiday.
1: My favorite is the shrimp dumplings. Taste good. It's a bit juicy.
2: Today I have lunch in one very good restaurant. I try a lot of Chinese dish and it was very delicious.
3: The light show is great. Mike.
0: Recently becoming one of the favorite travel destinations for Chinese visitors. Are you seeing more of them these days in Australia?
4: Absolutely. You know, there's a trend that's been happening over the last year and a half to 2 years where those numbers of visitors from China have steadily increased. In fact, the year ending in September of 2025, I think there was a 40% increase in the numbers. And at the moment, Australia is getting a huge bump from the extended 13-day holiday period. That's really giving people enough time from China to travel to a place like Australia and spend 13 days. You can get a pretty good holiday here. Look.Area businesses related to tourism are seeing a massive spike over this period. The bookings, we're told, have increased for stays over 7 days by 138% from just a few months ago. Here we're in Sydney's Chinatown. You mentioned the weather. The rains have really kind of dampened the crowds a little bit, but there's still a fair amount of people, such as here in Sydney. You've got the Opera House, the Harbour Bridge, but a place like Cairns in far north Queensland, home to...Not only the Great Barrier Reef, but also the world's oldest tropical rainforest is seeing a massive spike as a result of this holiday period.
0: And also, how are local businesses there responding to this huge consumer spending brought about by Chinese visitors?
4: Well, they've really had to work harder than they did, for example, before the pandemic. Remember, before the pandemic,Visitors from China were Australia's number one international tourist, not only in numbers, but also in spending. They by far outspent many other countries, visitors from those countries. After COVID, things were very slow in returning. A lot of that was not having those direct airfare access routes. Those are slowly coming back. And right now you're seeing the fruits of the labor, but they've also had to work harder. Look, social media has become a huge thing, especially Chinese social media sites, Little Red Book and so on, out from those major visited centers such as Sydney, for example. That's why Cairns is seeing such a huge bump. There are also programs in Cairns where they're taking tour guides who speak Mandarin, training them, giving them a solid training in the rainforest, the history,the relation to the indigenous population there and everything else so that they can travel
0: far from Sydney. China's National Day

0: holiday is in full swing with hundreds of millions of people traveling across the country. In northeastern...
1: Imagine turning rice fields into giant canvases. These art pieces, spanning more than 17 hectares, are located on the Yanjiagang farm in the city of Harbin, capital of northeast China's Heilongjiang province. It is now one of the city's most visited tourist destinations.
2: We use rice plants of different colors to create these field artworks, and we update the designs every year. This year, we chose the Eight Immortals Crossing the Sea, a well-known Chinese legend, as our theme. We hope these familiar stories can help people experience traditional Chinese culture while also seeing the creativity of modern agriculture.
3: Works.
4: I'm really happy to be here. I got to see rice fields and sorghum, things I had never seen before.
5: Times. I like this place a lot. When friends visit from other places, I bring them here to see how rice is planted and how oil is made.
1: During the National Day holiday, daily visitors are reaching more than 20,000, and the tourist boom has also opened up new opportunities for local farmers.
6: I've been growing rice for many years. In the past, we would just harvest the rice and sell it. Now, we can process it right here and sell it directly to tourists. They get to see the whole process, so they're more willing to buy our rice. And for us, it means more income.
1: The story here reflects something bigger. China's latest five-year tourism development plan calls for deeper integration,
2: which gives us a great advantage in attracting visitors. Since we started developing agritourism, our overall benefits have grown significantly. It has also created jobs for more than 200 local farmers who can work here during the off-season and earn additional income.
1: The harvest season is now in full swing, and the rice here will soon be harvested. But the story of these fields are far from over. Yanjiagang is working to create year-round tourism experiences, allowing visitors to explore modern agriculture and rural life in every season.
0: Nestled in the mountains of Guizhou, Wujiangzhai was once a secluded rural hamlet. Rural revitalization and cultural tourism have transformed it into a well-known international tourist resort. Our anchor Gisuri Manikam and editor Xin Rinan met a young local inheritor who has revitalized Miao embroidery craftsmanship and contributed to the village's development.
7: Wujiangzhai was one vintage craft called Miao embroidery. That's right, guess. Miao embroidery is a local folk art of the Miao people. An ancient...
8: I'm Liu Yongyi. I am the fourth generation inheritor of Miao embroidery from Junyi. I received my education in a big city. When I returned home, I witnessed how my hometown had transformed from a remote mountain village into a world-class tourist resort. It is through cultural tourism that we see new possibilities for our intangible cultural heritage. More than 200 women from surrounding villages have joined us in developing the local Miao embroidery industry. Among them, over 10 are people living.
7: Miao embroidery played an important role during the Long March. Miao people used natural plant dyes and cloth to make clothes and bandages.
0: End of the sport to places like Silicon Valley, Utah, and Seattle. CGTN's Mark New caught up with them at their latest stop in Las Vegas.
9: On tour in the U.S., the Anti Guoba basketball team from Guizhou, China, visits the University of Nevada, Las Vegas. The mothers of Miao ethnic minority,
10: the biggest stars hit the courts.
9: The aunties meet the UNLV Lady Rebels, a team that has won multiple conference championships. But in auntie basketball, they are beginners, so they first need to observe how it's played before stepping in. The Lady Rebels get off to a good start, but soon find the rules a little confusing. The goodwill is reciprocated by the Rebels.
11: They all look good. I like the flowers on the uniform.
12: Our experience is really fun as well. So I totally would be down, and I would love to visit China sometime. That's some place I haven't been yet, so it would be really cool.
13: Right from the start when they joined in, they picked it up really quickly. They adapted so well and seemed so happy. They have big smiles on their faces when they played. It's all about bringing American and Chinese cultures together.
9: CGTN Las Vegas.
0: Well, that friendly exchange brings us to the end of our program today. I'm Wang Mengmang. From all of us here on the team, thanks for watching. Leaders Talk comes up next.

0: those policies transformed into real technologies.
1: As international scientific cooperation faces growing geopolitical pressures, he stresses
0: the progress of our
2: physics. He discovered a world-changing material, graphene. He has maintained over a decade of cooperation with China, being awarded intelligence, reshape scientific research. Let's find out in today's conversation.
1: In 2004, physicists Konstantin Novoselov and Andrei Geim at the University of Manchester used a simple mechanical exfoliation technique to isolate a single layer of graphene from graphite, the Nobel Prize in Physics, for their work on graphene. At just 36, Novoselov became one of the youngest Nobel laureates in history.
0: Optoelectronics in telecommunication, and that's probably one of the most exciting areas for me. Biological applications, healthcare, are developing very fast. That's very interesting as well. There are suggestions that graphene can be used as some very interesting, very unusual applications indeed.
2: And what's the most overhyped application of it, and what's the most underappreciated?
0: Sometimes hype become reality, and the reality just become obsolete. So I'm very, very bad about predicting the future. Mm. So I'm very good at predicting the past, but future is very difficult.
2: You never know. And,
0: exactly. So when we started working with graphene, people around us started to talk about applications, and I was saying, come on, what kind of applications? It's very difficult, very expensive materials to
2: do. All possibilities.
0: Oh, absolutely. I mean, yeah. We work on many different perspectives, from electronics to energy to composite materials to biological
2: applications.
0: Again, very difficult to say because there are so many of them, but what we see, at least from the industry, that many semiconductor companies now develop their programs with MOS2. It's a two-dimensional semiconductor to replace silicon maybe one day.
2: I remember you've spoken about the potential of materials on demand. That sounds really scientific.
0: Correct.
2: So how close we are?
0: I'm sure it will become a reality one day.
2: China is a global leader in graphene industrialization. Its graphene industrial chain spans from raw materials to end products. Where do you see China having the strongest global competitive edge?
0: China, of course, it's a large country with many, many different technologies developed strongly. It has the raw material supply, as you mentioned, and the most important is the huge talent pool. But probably what makes the development of graphene technology easy in this country is the existence of the continuous and complete supply chains, because new materials is only part of the solution, so they need to be incorporated into the supply chains somehow. So that's exactly what which really changed the direction, especially the 13th. So it's really huge emphasis on the scientific and technological development. I've been collaborating with my Chinese colleagues for many years, and it's really a pleasure to see how the

0: was pull this.
1: Major economies around the world have identified it as a strategic frontier material and stepped up investment and research. China has emerged as a global leader in graphene applications. Graphene has also forged strong ties between Novoselov and China. He has worked closely with a number of Chinese universities, establishing joint laboratories and achieving fruitful research results.
2: You're here for the first international conversation on AI scientists. So you just now give a very inspiring keynote with the title Materials for the Future. Could you elaborate on the core message you hope to convey to...
3: But also extremely complex systems. What we're trying to make, to create, are the materials which can take some of the functionalities on their own, on the material level, like materials which can think, which can maybe make some computation, which can sense the behave almost as living systems, as living organisms. Unfortunately, it's very, very complex job, so it's not we don't even have proper methodologies how to describe those materials. So the applications of AI in materials design, especially for such functional intelligent materials, is absolutely essential.
2: So how do you now see the AI's role in advancing modern science? Can AI significantly accelerate all kinds of discoveries? Meanwhile, is human intuition still very important?
3: It will be still at the center of scientific research. AI is a very, very good tool, and it has already revolutionized many areas of science, and it will change many, many more in the future. But I really are given new tools every time. So and with every new tool, you get new opportunities, new capabilities, and responsibility. Because the generation of knowledge, the production of new knowledge, is our fundamental capability. It's our fundamental right, and it's probably even a necessity. Like eating and drinking and breathing, we humans produce and should be producing new knowledge as well. You cannot stop this process. You cannot unknow. So you can only move forward, and every new discovery pulls many more new discoveries after it. But yes, you're right. Of course, technologies are always double-edged sword, so it can help, but it can kill as well. And we had examples of this in human history. Take this responsibility away from scientists only, make it the responsibility of the whole society, of both scientists, normal citizens, government, all together.
2: All kinds of levels, yeah. With all kinds of geopolitical...
3: Very unpleasant cases where collaboration stalled because of geopolitics. And it really makes me very sad. I've been collaborating with many, many scientists across many countries and many continents. So I would really love to... And the progress of our science always relying on this collaboration. I really hope that it can continue in the future.
1: After more than a decade of deep involvement in graphene research in China, Novoselov has witnessed the country's
2: treasure scientist, which full of unexpected talents and surprises. In Chinese, it's called 宝藏科学家.

0: Do you feel that like art, travel, and curiosity outside of the lab influenced your scientific work?
1: I'm not sure if it influences, but in creativity, which gives you ability to create masterpieces from painting, for example, or from your photography. So it's the two processes, the scientific creativity and production of masterpieces are definitely related. It's probably the question to science to figure out what is this exactly, how it works in your brain exactly, but we don't know yet.
0: Yeah, we would suggest that like young...
1: Trained, can the creativity be trained at all? I don't know. I really don't know how it works. I just enjoy...
0: Culturally and professionally.
1: China is such a multicultural country, so you could just go different places, even province to province is so different, and it really gives me a lot of joy to study new places here. But also in terms of the scientific landscape, you go to new institutions and there are always some hidden gems and fantastic research being done.
0: And working closely with Chinese researchers, what qualities stand out to you in those talents, especially young professionals?
1: I've got lots of...
0: Isn't the AI generated?
1: Oh, absolutely. It's no? It's an old one, so AI wasn't there at that time. But I actually collaborate with my friends who helped me to animate, for example, those old paintings using AI. It's a good...
0: Of Xiamen City.
1: Xiamen City, I like it, yeah, because I studied my Chinese painting in Xiamen.
0: So this is the view of what you observed
1: in
0: Xiamen.
1: It's the view from in Xiamen. I don't know if you've ever been in Xiamen. Very nice port city, sea city, so it's a beautiful, beautiful landscape there.
0: Is this your name?
1: It's the name. So one is this special soft metal, like graphite, but not graphite.
0: It's soft metal,
1: yeah,
0: okay.
1: Stevia, and another one is a cliff. Like a sharp cut, right? So if you add three strokes on the left, it means the sharp cut.
0: Oh yeah.
1: Right? So that's the origin of my name.
0: Wow, that's interesting. So you like people to call you like Kostya?
1: Kostya is my name. Yes, is the short version of Constantine.
0: This is the. A bridge? Where is it? This is...
1: It's probably from my dreams.
0: Your dreams.
1: That's what I like about Chinese paintings, that you basically, you can put one stroke, but it would tell you much more than a full landscape. So that's the power of...
0: I heard that you did put the graphene into the ink.
1: Yeah, these days we use graphene ink as well, so for our painting.
0: Why was that?
1: For some of the paintings it's good, but it's slightly different feeling on the brush as well. So it's just good fun. So
0: amazing.
1: We like to experiment with things.
0: You gave some innovation to Chinese traditional art. In October 2015, when Chinese President Xi Jinping visited the UK, you were there showing him around at the National Graphene Institute at the University of Manchester,
1: right.
0: And even gave him one...
1: Zhen, who is my teacher in art, so he approved that painting. So, but it's between myself and President Xi.
0: You won the Nobel Prize for graphene at the age of 36. That's really, really young. And I heard the story that when the...
1: Made all the arrangements in the labs so that when the news came to the media, we were prepared and the life in the lab

0: think it's really a very enjoyable field of research, and we're having good fun doing this.
1: Well, thank you so much, Professor Novosholov. Thanks for your grateful insight.
0: Thank you.
2: A single roll of tape sparked a global materials revolution, and a sincere passion bridges science and art.

0: Hello and welcome from Beijing. They had to carry out a terrorist attack during Wednesday's flight from Dubai to Tel Aviv. And these are the first comments by the Emirati authorities describing the incident as an attempted terrorist attack. Multiple reports say the Omani co-pilot who used a crash axe to attack the pilot in an attempt to crash the plane had been... A Fly Dubai spokesperson says the incident is still under investigation. Maribel Gonzalez has the details for us.
1: Smeet Machar, the hero Fly Dubai captain who fought off a savage attack by his co-pilot, is speaking publicly for the first time since the suspected hijacking attempt.
2: I was doing this for my life, but at the same time, I knew that I cannot let everybody else die.
1: During Friday's call with India's Prime Minister,
3: the cockpit area, and I saw him pushing...out of the cockpit area. It felt longer, but this 1 minute that we went down was probably the longest minute of my life. It was horrific. I felt like the heart was going down. Everybody was on gravity. It seems to be from the flight details.
0: And have agreed to immediately release a huge amount of their fuel reserves. Trump earlier pressured European countries to release their reserves and consider the ban on U.S. diesel exports. Jim Simon reports.
4: The deal would see the U.S., Canada, the U.K., France, Italy, Germany, and Japan release...
5: This work will begin by prioritizing diesel. In any case, France will make this effort for its own reserves, which is also a way of sending a clear signal to the markets.
4: The arrangement comes together as President Donald Trump has faced calls to cut diesel exports to help bring down prices in the U.S. That would ramp up global price pressure, adding to supply shortages from the Middle East and Russia, which has cut its exports to provide more domestic supply. As the war with Iran grinds on, Trump and his Republican Party are facing pressure to lower price, and 100 million barrel release from the G7 reserves is just the equivalent of around 1 day's worth of global oil demand. Diesel touches almost everything bought and sold around the world. It's used in trucks, trains, and ships, bringing raw materials to producers and then bringing products to market. It's also key for agriculture. Here in the U.S., it's harvest time for most farmers, and that means tractors, trucks, and combines all running on diesel at well over $6 a gallon when gasoline prices go up.
6: Lekornu is he has to satisfy two very different camps. On one hand, you have Parliament, and then on the other hand, you have the financial markets. Now, the government is really looking at an overall adjustment of around $61 billion, really trying to get this deficit down from 5.4% of GDP to 5% next year, given that France is spending more than it brings in, with

0: given they're already asking France to pay more to borrow. Now, France's 10-year bond yields have climbed to almost 5% up. And then when you bring it back to politics, what we do need to remember is, of course, Sebastian Lecornu's government doesn't have a majority in Parliament, and he needs Parliament to actually approve this. Now, we're really seeing already just how unpopular some of these parts of the budget really are. We're talking here about the freeze protest to take place next Tuesday.
1: More protests have been caught in Madrid and Barcelona over Spain's affordable housing crisis. Protesters are demanding political action to stop evictions and alleviate the crisis after lawmakers voted against measures to ease the pressure, especially on vulnerable residents. CNN correspondent Paul Mascara reports from the Spanish capital.
2: The dominant mood amongst those protesters that have been camping out for almost a week at Madrid's Puerta del Sol is frustration and disappointment. This is because both decrees that were approved by the Spanish government on Tuesday as to tackle the house. So right now, the intention of those thousands of demonstrators that have been camping out downtown Madrid is to continue to maintain this pressure on the streets. So far, they have decided that they will call some more demonstrations over the weekend, and in Madrid, they are expecting to gather a huge move. Now, politically, now this opens to a period of uncertainty, as both decrees have not gotten the green light of the members of the parliament. From the opposition, they are already asking the government to call for an early election, but it is not clear whether Prime Minister Pedro Sánchez will do so. Some national media outlets are saying that he may be considering bringing the elections forward, but CNN contacted the government from the government, but also on what the demonstrators do on the streets of the different cities across Spain.
1: And that brings us to the end.

Katana and its impact around the world. I'm Wang Minglang. Coming up on our show today. Travel, traditional culture, and new trends in tourism are in the spotlight during China's National Day holiday. In today's China Watch, we explore how China's responding

0: across the country. Some 308 million cross-regional trips were made nationwide on Friday. Railways recorded 20.4 million passenger trips, while airlines handled over 2.4 million and waterways about 1.7 million. Road travel is the biggest common form of transport, accounting for around 280 million passenger trips. Overnight high-speed trains are gaining popularity because they allow travelers to make the most of. Online travel data shows bookings involving two or more destinations jumped 70% year on year, while bookings for flights covering more than. After docking vessels can connect to shore power, which can reduce diesel combustion and lower pollutant emissions. The Qinzhou Water Service Area is expected to receive more than 7,800 tourists and operate 52 tour boat trips this holiday. While China's National Day holiday coincides with harvest season, and some urban residents have been visiting farmland to immerse themselves in nature. In Heilongjiang Province in northeast China,
1: Harbin, capital of northeast China's Heilongjiang Province.It is now one of the city's most visited tourist destinations.
2: It's a nice place. You can breathe fresh air here. And I was amazed to see the colorful rice field artworks.
3: I like this place a lot. When friends visit from other places, I bring them here to see how rice is planted and how oil is made.
1: During the National Day holiday, daily visitors are reaching more than 20,000.And the tourist boom has also opened up new opportunities for local farmers, culture and tourism. And for Heilongjiang, China's leading grain-producing province, the goal is to ensure food security will unlock...
4: gives us a great advantage in attracting visitors. Since we started developing agritourism, our overall benefits have grown significantly. It has also created jobs for more than 200 local farmers who can work here during the off-season and earn additional income.
1: The harvest season is now in full swing, and the rice here will soon be harvested. But the story of these fields are far from over. Yan Jiagang is working to create year-round tourism experiences, allowing visitors to explore modern agriculture and
0: an underground cave adventure. Helmeted and harnessed, they are ready to escape the ordinary and take on challenges beyond simple sightseeing.Building on Hangzhou's 2026 Golden Autumn Outdoor Consumption Season, this attraction is the first cave-based Via Ferrata course in eastern China. The striking stalactites hanging from the cave ceiling and boats drift along the underground river below. With a new view at every turn, the experience...
5: So it was amazing, yeah. It was amazing, it was fun, and I did not expect to have this type of climbing type thing.I love coming here. All my stress just disappears.
0: As China's National Day holiday continues, the two-day event has drawn 37 teams from 12 universities in China and overseas. The event features two newly added categories, the University Division and the Open Division, each featuring an 800-meter straight course sprint and a three...
6: I'm very excited to race today. After the competition, we are looking forward to experiencing Chengdu City and having more food and talking to more people.And really enjoying our stay in China.
7: I love the food, especially the Sichuan hot pot has been one of my favorite things so far. And I've also been so surprised and taken aback by how welcoming and how good hosts people are here.
0: As the People's Republic of China marks its 77th anniversary, CGTN is meeting people across the country to hear the stories of those who share a name with the National Day holiday, known in Chinese as Guoqing.Today, we meet camera operator Ma Guoqing to find out how he's observed a changing China through his lens.
8: In China, many parents name their children Guoqing in honor of the founding of the People's Republic of China.
9: My name is Ma Guoqing. I was born October 1st, 1986. My grandfather

0: father gave me the name. I think it was because he had served in the military, and I was born on that day, so it felt appropriate.
1: That name gave him a natural connection to the holiday, a connection that took on new meaning in 2019 when Mar worked on live broadcast of military parade, marking the 70th anniversary of the founding of the People's Republic of China.
0: When I was in elementary school, I could have taken part in the 50th anniversary celebrations, but I broke my arm and could not go. I was really disappointed. Years later, I found myself in Tiananmen Square for the 70th anniversary. I was so thrilled that I was shaking when I found
2: Worldwide highway charging volume hit a record single-day high. The rise of holiday travel by new energy vehicles drove up energy demand, prompting regions to roll out relief measures. During the holiday, new energy vehicles averaged around 17 million trips daily, roughly 27% of total traffic. And to ease pressure, almost 600 emergency charging guns and 32 mobile charging vehicles are deployed at highway service areas. Many regions also added high-power chargers and mobile charging piles ahead of the holiday. Eastern Jiangsu province has built over 4,000 fixed highway charging spaces, equipped with 340 mobile guns, boosting charging capacity over 30% from a year earlier. Northern Hebei province has pulled the world's largest electric vehicle charging network. As of August this year, the country is home to more than 24 million charging points, up nearly 40% from last year. And about 19 million are private, while more than 5 million are public. For drivers taking longer trips, getting faster, some of the latest ultra-fast technology can take compatible EV batteries to nearly 80% in about 5 minutes. And China plans to further expand the network during the 15th five-year plan. By 2030, the country aims to have more than 40 million charging facilities, including around 300,000 high-power chargers. And that will be enough capacity to support more than 110 million electric vehicles. Well, for years, EV drivers' biggest headache has been waiting at the charging pile. But Chinese EV maker BYD claims it's flash charging. So as we heard, it's getting easier and faster to charge an EV here in China. The country now has more than 24 million charging units.
3: Astonishing when we look at this October 1 holiday. So just as we just heard, something like 17.8 million NEV vehicles were on the road. And to put this in context, 5 years ago, there were 8 million NEV vehicles in all of China. In 2026, all these people bought NEVs. There were no places to charge them. So I think that's a very, very important thing to point out, as well as the technological advances we've heard about for high-speed charging piles.
2: And we've also seen demands for charging units continue to grow during the holiday.
3: Information on local charging points could be very valuable as well, because during national holidays, people in China, outside of China, might not know, but travel on Chinese highways is free. So you can go off the highway to a local charging point and get back on the highway without incurring any additional cost. So I think two areas, you know, one, this is a problem that's going to get better over time just as capacity increases. But I think also providing some extra information can also
4: a potential existential risk

0: And so it's particularly important that the two leading nations cooperate when it comes to risks that could create catastrophic incidents, which could be risks to critical infrastructure or could be risks to human life.
1: Revisit the crucial 1935 Zunyi meeting when determined the path of the Communist Party of China. Types of plant and can strip a tree bare within just a few days. City authorities are removing nests, setting light traps, and deploying natural predators such as parasitic wasps. A caterpillar catching contest at Beijing Wildlife Park is raising awareness about the issue. Armed with gloves, chopsticks, and containers, visitors can compete to collect the biggest number of webworms, with the top performers receiving up to 10 park tickets as prizes. As of October 2nd, more than 1,100 people have taken part, removing some 230,000 caterpillars.
2: Retirement may sound like a well-earned rest, but growing older can bring its own set of concerns.
3: 他孩子不在跟前儿，他就老跟口子，是不是？他往往不做。
4: 我不自己一个人不做饭。
2: Output among community elderly care centers in Beijing. So what makes the canteen so popular? We head into the kitchen to find out.
5: For seniors, we keep meals light on oil and salt, such as steamed pork ribs, steamed fish, shrimp, and other protein-rich foods.
2: Vegetables are cooked soft and tender for easier eating. The menu is updated to reflect what seniors ask for, and meals can even be delivered right to the door.
6: We come two or three times a week, and it feels really comfortable.
7: Mainly it's the convenience. Whatever I'm craving, they've got it.
1: On the second floor of this senior community dining hall, a growing number of cultural activities
7: are a bit limited, so we spoke up. Seniors come in all ages and fitness levels, and we hoped for more variety.
8: I wanted something like crafts and gentle exercises suited to middle-aged and older people.
2: For the young old,
1: in 1934, the main force of the Central Red Army, led by the Communist Party, withdrew from its base to begin the Long March.With survival at stake, the party leadership met in Zunyi in January 1935 to correct military and organizational errors. Our reporter Zhu Siying.
9: They didn't. They only knew that the Red Army was in serious trouble and the old way was no longer working.
10: Then I'm thinking, since we are retracing the Long March, let's not start with the conclusion. Let's start with why the meeting was needed at all.
9: That's a good idea. Here is a wooden puzzle replica of the building where the meeting took place. Why don't we each take half, investigate a different side of the story, and put it back together when we return?
10: And piece the whole story.
9: The Shengjiang, its strength, had fallen from more than 86,000 soldiers.Around 30,000. Confidence in the existing command.

0: professional. Their strategy relied on holding fixed positions and meeting a stronger enemy head on, even when the terrain and conditions called for mobility. This building here is where the Zunyi meeting took place. Back then, the Red Army had a pause here, though not much of one. But enough to ask, why had so much been lost?
1: 首先是由秦邦宪同志代表中央做主报告，他提出导致第五次反围剿失败的主要原因，就是由于帝国主义军队力量过于强大和白区的工作做得不到位等一系列客观原因，对于他自己自身犯下的主观错误就进行了辩护。紧接着周恩来就代表军委做副报告，他在报告当中是诚恳地做了自我批评，一句批评了
0: So this is where they had that pivotal meetingAnd in practical terms, the lesson from the meeting was clear. The Red Army must regain military initiative and fight with mobility.
1: 遵义会议事实上确立了毛泽东同志在党中央和红军的领导地位。开始去形成以毛泽东同志为核心的党的第一代中央领导集体，开启了党独立自主解决中国革命实际问题新阶段。
0: No one left this room with a safe route in hand, but the Red Army had begun to decide differently, to judge the enemy, the terrain, and the conditions for themselves.
2: It cannot stay there. It had to reach the army and the city outside. But the question is.How does an army earn the trust of a city it has only just entered? During the Red Army's first day in Zunyi, this was the local affairs department. This was also where the Red Army met local residents, explained their policies and helped
3: 更道理，而且还广泛地听取了各界群众的一些意见。他们把没收的不义之财也都分给了我们的穷苦老百姓。
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2: To have a glimpse of the Red Army's connection with the people of Zunyi today, we only have to step outside.During the Red Army's two stays in Zunyi, the wider Yangliu Quarter became one of its main centers of activity. Stories of soldiers and local residents helping one another lived on in these lanes. In time, one of them became known as the Red Army Street. Today, it's lined with shops and visitors, part of Zunyi's effort to preserve and share its revolutionary heritage.It was only after walking through all these places that I began to understand its weight in history. Back in 1935, this small quarter witnessed what would become a decisive moment in the Long March, and therefore, a milestone of modern Chinese history. Here, among the homes and everyday life of the old quarter,There, complete.
0: And now we have a clearer and fuller picture of what happened. At Zunyi, the Red Army began to independently chart its own military course in the Long March at the Chishui River. What happened there would become a classic of mobile warfare.
4: While nestled in the mountains of Guizhou, Wujiangzhai was once a secluded rural hamlet. Rural revitalization and cultural tourism have transformed it into a well-known international tourist resort. Our Gisiri Manikam and Xinrinan met a young local inheritor who has revitalized male embroidery craftsmanship and contributed to the village's development.
5: Inherit the cultural heritage and start their own businesses.
6: And Doris, why don't we meet a 23-year-old inheritor of the craft?
5: Sure.
7: For our intangible cultural heritage. More than 200 women from surrounding villages have joined us in developing the local Miao embroidery industry. Among them, over 10 are people living with

0: disabilities and left-behind mothers. Our goal is to help them create sustainable livelihoods and earn an income right where they live.
1: Mail embroidery bears witness to the history of the Lao March here. How does this spirit guide your inheritance and your entrepreneurship?
0: Junyi is a land where the spirit of the Long March endures. A century ago, our Miao ancestors supported the Red Army with every stitch they made. Today, Miao people, including our younger generation, carry forward the same spirit. We preserve our ethnic culture through the power of our needles and our...
2: Different from other embroidery arts.
0: Take this piece of Miao embroidery right here as an example. Miao embroidery does not depict mountains and rivers in the conventional way. It embroiders ethnic legends, plants, and all forms of nature. We weave all these stories and scenes onto our garments. Miao embroidery works created by our team have been featured in Fashion Week publications across 5 countries. Our butterfly sachets have also been selected for the Palace Museum's Centennial Cultural and Creative Exhibition.
2: People love what inheritors like Liu have to offer. Wu Chang Chai has become so well known that just this summer alone, it saw over 8,000

0: Emirati authorities make their first comments on the Fly Dubai incident, describing it as a crucial 1935 Zunyi meeting, which determined the course of the Communist Party of China. Hello and welcome from Beijing. This is The World Today. I'm Wang Wengmang. The United Arab Emirates Prosecutor General says the co-pilot of Fly Dubai flight FZ1073 attempted to carry out a terrorist attack during Wednesday's flight from Dubai to Tel Aviv. And these are the first comments by the Emirati authorities describing the incident as an attempted terrorist attack. Multiple reports say the Obani co-pilot, who used a crash axe to attack the pilot in an attempt to crash the plane, had been barred from flying by Oman due to his extremist views. He had allegedly been found in possession of extremist materials when he was a trainee. A Fly Dubai spokesperson says the incident is still under investigation. Maribel Gonzalez has the details for us.
1: With India's Prime Minister Narendra Modi, the father of two appeared emotional while recounting details of the incident.
2: I was so severely wounded that I had fallen down. At that time, I was thinking, what if I don't get up?
1: Machar is recovering at a hospital in Abu Dhabi. He was initially treated for his injuries in Saudi Arabia, where the diverted plane was forced to make an emergency landing. His wife spoke to us by phone and said she's focused on helping him heal and not re-traumatizing him.
3: We haven't asked him anything because right now we don't want him to get flashbacks of the incident. We want him to fully recover, and I'm sure once he is in the right space to talk.
2: Sir, and then everybody came, and everybody else also played an equal role in this.
1: I'm Maribel Gonzalez reporting.
0: Well, one of the passengers on the Fly Dubai flight to Tel Aviv has given an account of the harrowing events that transpired mid-air.
4: The first things I heard were a few seconds after that. I saw Yaniv, which was the first guy that cockpit area. You have to understand that all the timing, everything happened in seconds, but we felt that it was long minutes. This 1 minute, it felt longer, but this 1 minute that we went down was probably the longest minute of my life. It was horrific. There was shouting of children, shouting of mothers trying to calm the children. There were things going from one side to another. There was like, I felt like the heart was going down. Everybody was on gravity. It seems to be from the flight details that we got to 30 seconds or less before crashing.
0: Five people, four of them women, have been killed in overnight Israeli strikes on Gaza City. Rescue workers are still searching for survivors in the rubble of a multi-story building destroyed in the attack. The Israeli military has yet to comment on the strikes. Gaza health officials say Israeli strikes have killed at least 1,439 Palestinians since it's down in the sea of the country's east coast. The missile was reportedly launched from the Usan area and traveled more than 700 kilometers. The ROK and the U.S. are investigating the incident. Japan's Coast Guard has warned ships in the area to take precautions. And the missile launch comes a day after Pyongyang rejected Seoul's accusation that ROK soldiers sustained injuries due to DPRK mines in the demilitarized zone dividing the two countries. The DPRK has conducted more than 10 missile tests so far this year.
5: Images may appear to be identical, but looks can be deceiving.
0: The different economic leaders meeting in Shenzhen this November and stands ready to work with the Russian side for fruitful outcomes of the APEC China year. A Chinese foreign ministry spokesperson says strategic guidance provided by head of state diplomacy serves as the most important political underpinning for the steady and sustained advancement of China-Russia. Earlier pressured European countries to release their reserves and consider the ban on U.S. diesel exports. Jim Spellman reports.
6: The deal would see the U.S.

0: Troisième chose, on a décidé.
1: We have decided to release strategic reserves of diesel and crude oil under the coordination of the International Energy Agency, which will be meeting in the coming hours or days to organize.
2: I mean, but it's unclear what impact this new plan might have on prices. The planned 100 million barrel release from the G7 reserves is just the equivalent of around one day's worth of global oil demand. Diesel touches almost everything bought and sold around the world. It's used in trucks, trains, and ships, bringing raw materials to producers and then bringing products to market. It's also key for agriculture. Here in the U.S., it's harvest time for most farmers, and that means tractors, trucks, and combines all running on diesel at well over $6 a gallon. When gasoline prices go up, individuals can drive less and use other forms of transportation. But when diesel goes up, we all pay.
3: In the United Kingdom, the average pump price of a liter of diesel fuel hits £2, around $2.6 US, shortly after the Russia-Ukraine conflict. £1 is equal to 100 pence. The RAC says the rise in prices shows little sign.
4: Car, that's £32 more than it was when the war began in February.
5: I'm looking for something now remotely just to save money because it's ridiculous. I cannot cope. You know, either you spend it in food or fuel.
6: It's affecting everyone, isn't it? I mean, the bottom line is this can't keep going on. I mean, this increase in fuel is killing everyone.
3: Meanwhile, the United Nations says world food prices in September have risen to their highest level in nearly 4 years. It comes as disruptions in the Strait of Hormuz and Black Sea due to conflicts in...
7: The UN Food Price Index tracks monthly changes in international prices for a basket of food commodities, which includes cereals, meat, sugar, oil and dairy, 22. September prices were up 1.5% compared with August and close to 6% year on year. Sugar prices jumped over 6% from August and are up an 18-month high. One key reason, a super El Nino climate pattern, which affects rainfall and temperatures, and that's impacting major sugar-producing countries. Cereal prices also soared. They are now more than 17% higher than due to extreme weather. Now, cereals are especially important in developing countries where they provide more than 50% of total calories consumed. And the UN's Food and Agriculture Organization warned that if the rising prices in food commodities are sustained, the pressure will pass through to consumer food prices, particularly in food and energy import-dependent countries.
3: France is facing mounting pressure to rein in spending as the government pushes its latest budget plan. Public debt is at a record high, while 10-year bond yields have climbed to their highest level in nearly 20
8: years. It's really trying to get this deficit down from 5.4% of GDP to 5% next year, given that France is spending more than it brings in, with a debt at 120% of GDP. Now, even if he can do that, France's debt is still expected to yet another protest to take place next Tuesday.

0: modern history's unparalleled journey. A journey that became the backbone of a nation.
1: They kept walking for 2 years.
2: Оказалось на грани жизни и смерти.
3: Est contrainte à un repli stratégique.
4: Crossing raging rivers.
5: Climbing perilous mountains.
6: And trekking vast grasslands.
7: Además de que no había senderos delimitados.
1: Most didn't survive.
8: But those who finally made it created a new China that few thought possible.
9: This is the Long March, and its spirit lives on.

Our coverage retracing the Long March original route in Guizhou, which marked a crucial turning point in the Long March. It was here that the Zunyi meeting reshaped the course of the Red Army, followed by the legendary four crossings of the Chishui River. Through a series of swift and flexible maneuvers, the Red Army broke through enemy encirclement and saved the Chinese Revolution at a critical moment and its lasting impact on the lives of ordinary people.

0: Chongshi, you've known the words Zunyi meeting longer than I have, right?
1: Well, a few years longer. Why?
0: Well, what I'm trying to say is, like most Chinese people, we both learned the same description at school that Zunyi meeting was a turning point at the Long March.
1: Yes, although turning point in October 1934, the Kuomintang-led nationalist forces were closing in on the communist base in Jiangxi. The CPC-led Central Red Army withdrew, beginning what became known as the Long March. 2 months later, after the devastating battle of the Xiangjiang, its strength had fallen, relied on holding fixed positions and meeting a stronger enemy head-on, even when the terrain and conditions called for mobility.
2: 通道会议当中呢，毛泽东就力主提出要放弃原定的北上湘西计划，此时要转兵至敌人兵力较为薄弱的贵州，去保存自己的有生力量。毛泽东的提议得到了当时大多数与会者的支持，会议最后就决定要转兵贵州。黎平会议当中呢，又决定要前往黔北去建立新的苏区根据地。侯昌会议就让红军即刻突破乌江，进入到我们的黔北遵义。在1935年的1月15日至17日，就在遵义召开了著名的遵义会议。
1: This building here is where the Zunyi meeting took place. Back then, the Red Army had a pause here, though not much of one, but enough to ask why had so much been lost.
2: 辩护。紧接着，周恩来就代表军委做副报告。他在报告当中是诚恳地做了自我批评，也去批评了博古和李德等人提倡的以短促突击和同强大敌人要去硬拼消耗的错误。毛泽东同志非常支持反对左倾军事路线的报告，他也并就长征以来最为紧迫的军事路线问题去做长篇发言，得到了当时大多数与会者的支持。
1: So this is where they had that pivotal meeting.And in practical terms, the lesson from the meeting was clear. The Red Army must regain military initiative and fight with mobility.
2: 遵义会议事实上确立了

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1: No one left this room with a safe route in hand, but the Red Army had begun to decide differently, to judge the enemy, the terrain, and the conditions for themselves, rather than follow
2: Affairs Department. This was also where the Red Army met local residents, explained their policies, and helped organize public meetings.
3: 红军进入遵义城之后啊，纪律严明，对百姓们呢都秋毫无犯，这与国民党抢掠百姓的情况是完全不同的。红军在进入
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2: Red Army's connection with the people of 遵义 today, we only have to step outside.During the Red Army's two stays in Zunyi, the wider Yangliu Quarter became one of its main centers of activity. Stories of soldiers and local residents, a milestone of modern Chinese history. Here, among the homes and everyday life of the old quarter, history is no longer confined to a meeting room. It has become part of the neighborhood people call home today.
5: Hey, Zhongshi, I think I've gathered my half of the story. See you at the tea house.
6: There, complete.
1: And now we have a clearer and fuller pick. What happened there would become a classic of mobile warfare.
7: Visit the crucial 1935 Zunyi meeting, which determined the course of the Communist Party of China. That's

0: welcome to this edition of Biz Talk. For nearly five, Beijing office in 2006, and the launch of the annual meeting of the new champions or summer devils in China the following year, that relationship has evolved alongside China's growing role in the global economy. Today, as AI, evolving trade dynamics, and geopolitical shifts reshape the global economic landscape, the center of gravity of the global economy is shifting, while new sources of growth and opportunity are emerging. Against this backdrop, the relationship between the Forum and China is also opening up new possibilities. Today, we're very honored to be joined in the studio by Alois Zwingi, President.
1: It would be good for me to visit summer Davos in preparation for winter Davos. So that was my first visit. I must say I was really impressed by the level of innovation.

0: One of the areas where I would have observed a lot of very fast innovation, but also green technologies, artificial intelligence, particularly the last few years. So I would say that has been my most, my strongest impression of China in my visits.
1: So looking back at the nearly five decades of exchanges with China, how do you see this development alongside China's changing role in the world?
0: It's interesting if you think back, 1971 was the founding year of the World Economic Forum, and only 8 years later, Professor Klaus Schwab, who was the founder of the organization, he made contact with China. He probably made contact even before, but he managed to convince a group of Chinese representatives, if you wish, of Chinese representatives to the World Economic Forum. And 2 years later, in 1981, there was already the first meeting here in China. So I think that shows that already back then, the World Economic Forum identified China as a very important place, and also as a place where a lot of the participants and people who are engaged with our organization wanted to learn, wanted to see what is happening. And I think 20 years ago, we saw the time was ripe to establish our office here in Beijing.
1: If we look back at 2006, when World Economic Forum decided to establish this Beijing representative office, how do you see those assumptions and expectations for China at the moment, and which of them are proven right, and where does China surprise you the most?
0: I think we wanted to be here in China because we saw that a lot of innovation is going to happen here. We also felt it was a place where a lot of entrepreneurship was taking place. And I think we were clearly proven right to it would be a place where we want to showcase and give opportunity to rising companies, to maybe the stars of tomorrow. Some of those stars, you know, might be very successful, some might disappear again, but we did want to focus really on innovation, on technological innovation, for first, like a test run, if you wish, to see, you know, which kind of programs would be successful, what is also an opportunity for China to showcase to the world where they have important developments. And we see that with the summer doubles that we've just had. We had about 1,800 participants, so pretty much the same number, but we felt that there was a very different quality to the participation. If you think about 70 CEOs of global companies were here in Dalian this time, that was different. From 20 years ago. So I think that's the biggest development that we have seen, this two-way relationship where, you know, people want to come to China to see what's going on here, but also to learn from China, because there's a lot of areas where the world can learn from China.
2: Here on BizTalk, we connect the dots, shedding light on the real stories behind the economic landscape.
0: Actually had even the opportunity to welcome, together with other colleagues and our chairman, the President Xi Jinping, at the railway station.

0: Of course, you know, it was all at the as a consequence of the big financial crisis we had some years before. So it was a very welcome presence in winter doubles, and it was in that sense also a very important message that the Chinese president brought to the world.
1: Indeed, he talked about opening up and the globalization. And in the following years, we did see globalization being tested in so many ways. In your opinion, that China is staying open while navigating an increasingly complicated international environment?
0: Globalization is dead. We don't think so. Globalization brought a lot of wealth to the world, managed to bring about 1 billion people out of poverty. The living standards in very big parts of the world have risen thanks to globalization. So globalization will continue, but I think the quality of globalization will have to be addressed. I think it's important that the globalization will play an increasingly important role in the world. I think China's contribution to economic growth will probably also evolve from one of quantity to one of quality, also quality in the sense that more people can benefit. A particular attention is domestic consumption. It's economically an area where I think other parts of the world have a bit of a stronger footing, but we are very, very optimistic that China will continue to play a strong role. Within your drawer, if something happens, something will always happen. So I think business leaders are now focusing more on building resilience into their organization. And if you're a globally operating company, you have no other choice than to include China in that, play an important role for China in the future.
1: And talking about those concerns for supply chain resilience and also the trade measures protectionism you have mentioned earlier, how is the forum adapting to this reality? How do you keep the dialogue and cooperation going?
0: I think the more than 50-year history helps us a lot. We have built a reputation over the decades that we are a trusted platform for leaders to have dialogue. We believe that dialogue is fundamental in creating understanding. Understanding is fundamental in creating trust, and trust is fundamental in creating collaboration. So I think if we look at the world today, that experience that the organization has over the many decades to bring leaders together, but not only leaders from business and governments, but also civil society, academia, I think has positioned us extremely well on playing a strong part going forward.
1: And we're also in a new issue in safeguard AI safety, because I know you were instrumental in setting up the Forum Center for Cybersecurity,
0: Yes.
1: right? And how do you see AI safety now? And how do you see the recent development between China and the US to set up a dialogue on AI?
0: I think that's extremely important to have, you know, these conduits of dialogue. I think we have not solved yet as a global community the guardrails for artificial intelligence. I think we all agree that artificial intelligence will be a very important player going forward to help us in healthcare, to help us in engineering that is required actually for a greener planet, to be operating within planetary boundaries. Technology will help us. Artificial intelligence will help us. But I think we have not yet figured out as a community how to make sure it's seven. And I think that has created this level of trust between the World Economic Forum and China to continue the cooperation. We very much look forward to deepen that relationship, particularly when it comes to new technologies, when it comes to technologies regarding where people will come together in China to think about global challenges. It'll be much more than, you know, just coming to China to see what's happening here. So I look forward to have a strong network being developed for our corps.
1: Reporter Yu Boqun talks to Adnan Amin, chair of the Officers' Council of the World Energy Council, and get his perspective on global renewable energy drive.
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3: Report from the Council also indicated that there's a constraint in the world energy system. So what does it mean for the resilience for the energy system?
4: And right now, it's energy security, resilience, how do energies

0: systems cope the disruption and with the affordability, which impacts competitiveness. So prices have increased. This has had huge impact on competitiveness of industries around the world. Differences in relative prices between different regions, for example, in Europe, prices have increased for energy tremendously, have really impacted industrial competitiveness in Europe. It has implications for the way people look at trade, international relations, all of these things. So what we're saying in the trilemma is now, in a period of disruption, we have to start to look at issues like resilience of the energy system in the face of shocks. How do we assure shocks in the future? And affordability and competitiveness. So that's the message of the trilemma right now. And one of the interesting things we've seen as a result of this is the focus on clean energy, which gives you some level of energy independence because you're in of the power system in an age when everybody is going towards electrification, has really placed the Chinese economy at the frontiers of competitiveness. It's the biggest installer of renewables. China installed in 1 year last year more renewables than the entire renewable installed capacity of the United States. Emissions have either been flat or declining. Contribution, net contribution to global pollution has been extremely positive as a result of this. So from that point of view, China is in a very strong position. We're living at a time when international governance and international institutions and frameworks are very weak. So you get ad hoc trade policies being implemented by different countries, which become impediments to trade and flow of goods. How we deal with this, I think, is through understanding, dialogue, and collaboration. Because at the end of the day, it has to be a win-win scenario. The US has chosen to remain uncompetitive to some extent. The Europeans, who had a very competitive automobile industry, faced huge spikes in energy costs, in supply chain costs, in labor costs, in manufacturing costs, as opposed to China, where you had very low costs. The Europeans at one time were protecting their industry, but they have now opened up. And I think it's always highlight, we need clean energy. We need clean mobility. We are facing a global threat of climate change. We need to use whatever means we can have to reduce emissions.
1: Speaking of cooperation, we know both China and the U.S. plays an essential role in terms of the energy.
0: There are hard issues to discuss. You know, the economic trade-offs are not inconsequential. They need to be addressed. And the best way to do it is through dialogue. What is the reality today? How will our collaboration improve a lot of people in our countries? And what are the best areas for us to do? And who has to take responsibility for what? This is essential.
1: You were the CEO of COP28, and you were ahead of the arena, and now the chair of the World Energy Council. So from your experience, how has the economics of the energy transition changed over the past decade?
0: Well, it's really quite amazing in what a short period of time the energy system has transformed. So I remember only 15 years ago having to convince people that renewable energy is actually something you can use. Today, last year, the majority of new demand, a new capacity for electricity in the world was renewable energy. We've reached, you know, around 30% of useful energy share is, clean energy. We've entered into electrification where the most optimal technologies are renewable. We've adopted new technologies. Battery storage is a game changer.

optimistic at what has been achieved. When renewables become dominant in a system, you cannot have a system only renewables or only oil and gas. You have to have an ecosystem of energy, and you have to have an intelligent way of managing it, and you have to have a policy framework and infrastructure that's resilient over the long term that allows you to integrate it reliably. And I think we're beginning to see that happening in China. This is the next stage of the revolution. The first stage was the technology and capacity addition. Next stage is the management of scale. And that's where we are now. And that's a huge learning for other that allows you to integrate it reliably. And I think we're beginning to see that happening in China. This is the next stage of the revolution. The first stage was the technology countries about how it can be done in terms of what's happening in China.

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1: Hello, I'm Sally Burdett. Welcome to the program. Our top stories. The conflict in Yemen intensifies. Saudi-backed armed forces step up their campaign against the Houthis with hundreds of strikes in 24 hours. Officials in the UAE say terrorism was the motive behind the Fly Dubai attack as more details emerge.

0: country's military, backed by Saudi Arabia, intensify their attacks on Houthi-controlled regions. The Yemen-Saudi coalition says they've carried out hundreds of attacks in the past 24 hours, killing or wounding more than 1,500 Houthi fighters. They also say they intercepted three ballistic missiles aimed at Saudi Arabia. There are reports of a fire at an Aramco oil facility in Riyadh, although it is not clear if it is linked to the missiles. Well, let's speak now to our correspondent, Ehab Al-Fandi. He's in Sana'a, that's the Yemeni capital, and that's been controlled, of course, by the Houthis for over a decade. Ehab, I wonder if you can just tell us what is happening in Sana'a.
1: Yes, certainly. Under renewed air strikes within these 2 days. In Taiz, for example, the fighting has been particularly intense over the past 24 hours. More than 70 people have been reportedly been killed, according to military and medical sources, while many others have been wounded and taken to hospitals. And this is where the human impact is already becoming visible. We are seeing wounded people in Taiz hospitals, while Sana'a is also reporting just 1 hour ago damage to civilian property from a Saudi airstrike that says hit the eastern entrance of Al Qasr roundabout in Taiz. At the same time, the fighting in Taiz is happening alongside the airstrikes and missiles attacks over the past 24 hours, targeting areas in Sana'a, Sa'da, Taiz, Hajja, Umran, and Ib. He says that brings the total number of Saudi air and missiles attacks since the start of the current escalation to around 1,350. These figures come from Sana'a and have not been independently verified. That's what we have, according to Yahya Sari. And here also, I personally heard the explosions last night. Some of the strikes were around Annahdayn Mountain, and smoke could be seen rising over the parts of the capital. And the strikes have continued today as well. What I have received so far is that some of the latest strikes targeting Mountain Atan, south of Sana'a.

killed or wounded. The Syria-led coalition, meanwhile, says it intercepted three ballistic missiles launched towards Hamas Mushayt by Sana'a forces. And this brings us to the field. However, the humanitarian consequences are becoming increasingly difficult to ignore. The latest figures from the International Organization for Migration show that more than

0: Us now. Hello, Kate. So, just how significant is this latest U.S. military deployment?
1: Well, I think it just underscores how this conflict continues to unfold dynamically. We just, 1 minute we think that there is a dialogue and a potential negotiated truce on the table, and the next, this troop buildup. As you say, there will be 9,000 in the region. Now, that would mean there will be a total of around 20,000 American troops there and hundreds of aircraft. It doesn't look like the kind of move made by a government that is trying to wind down its military presence there. Clearly, the Trump administration wanting to up the threat to Iran. And Donald Trump has said many times now that he believes that this will be resolved after the midterm elections, because he thinks that Iran is holding out war itself, which many Americans are opposed to, not least many of those really hardcore Trump supporters, those members of the MAGA in foreign affairs. So they're very angry that this war has been started by President Trump. And then there's the effect that the war has had on the economy, most notably vote out Republican members of Congress. This Donald Trump is not on the ballot at the beginning of November. It is his Republican Party, the lawmakers in the Senate and the House, that will be up for election. And there is real concern among them that they are going to struggle. Even deep red states like Kansas, for example, are becoming
0: an Israeli airstrike on Gaza City. The attack destroyed an apartment block and started a fire. Israeli strikes on the enclave have continued despite a ceasefire agreed almost a year ago. Israel accuses Hamas of rearming and launching attacks, which the group denies. Thousands of people in Gaza continue to live in buildings which officials say are structurally dangerous because of damage caused by Israeli shelling. Last month, 21 people were killed when an apartment block in Gaza City collapsed. Our correspondent Elina Al-Jazji reports.
2: Samah is destroyed, forcing the family to flee. The upper floors of the building where they now shelter have already collapsed. Cracks and structural damage surrounding them. But Samah says overcrowded displacement camps have left her family with nowhere safer to go.
3: We have nowhere else to shelter. I tried to find a place where we could set up a tent, but there's no space in the camps. This building could collapse at any moment, and I fear for my children. Winter hasn't even arrived yet, and things could get even worse.
2: Gaza municipality says allowing construction materials and temporary housing units into the strip is key.
4: There are major challenges, especially dangerous buildings which are at risk of collapse, where many displaced people are now living. If construction materials, especially cement, are allowed in, we could repair many partially damaged buildings and provide safe
5: buildings at risk of collapse. Unfortunately, displaced families are living inside them because they have nowhere else to go. Civil defense cannot remove these dangerous structures because we lack heavy machinery and rescue equipment.
2: The United Nations warns of a grave risk facing families living in hundreds of damaged buildings. Danger continued to follow Gaza's displaced families, even in the temporary shelter they have been forced to live in. Elena Liazji, CGTN, Gaza.
0: Now, questions are being raised over Fly Dubai's pilot vetting procedures. Following media reports that the co-pilot involved in Wednesday's details about the incident. Our correspondent Rahul Pathak is here with more details. I mean, it's quite alarming what's coming out. Tell us more about what we're hearing about this co-pilot and how much of it is verified, because there's lots of reports, aren't there?
6: Sure, yeah. Well, the co-pilot's name is Hamam Al-Hamami. He's a 29-year-old Omani national who actually studied here in the UK. He took a distance course in aviation management at Buckinghamshire New University. Now, Al-Hamami is accused of stabbing the captain of the Dubai flight with an axe in an attempt to bring down the plane. The Indian pilot, Captain Smit Mattar, managed to fight him off opened a cockpit door, which then allowed the other passengers to come in and overpower him, preventing what would have been an absolutely terrible disaster. Now, it's emerged that Al-Hamami was barred from flying by a previous employer, Oman Air, after he was found to be in possession of extremist material whilst he was training as a co-pilot. He then moved to Royal Air Maroc, where he did complete a three-month training course, but would then... Now, the Fly Dubai flight was flying to Tel Aviv in Israel. Israel strictly prohibits pilots from countries without diplomatic relations to fly into their airspace. Oman, he's an Omani national. Oman doesn't have diplomatic relations. So questions are also being asked of the Israeli authorities as well. Now, as for the captain, Smit Machar, he's an

0: Indian pilot, so he's been hailed as a hero for his actions, and he's been speaking to the Indian Prime Minister Narendra Modi about Wednesday's attack. I mean, well, he did say that that was, he felt that was his opportunity, because obviously Al-Mahari was in control of the plane, and it gave him the, have an even bigger impact. Fly Dubai is widely used as a budget carrier in the region. Dubai, the destination, is hugely popular with Israeli tourists. Over 1 million of them visited last year alone. And people, not just Israelis, very well think again about either going to Dubai and flying with Fly Dubai if they feel that Fly Dubai's background checks aren't adequate. And I think the UAE government are very, very aware of this. The senior diplomatic advisor from the country has described the incident as a dangerous terrorist act and said...
1: Our correspondent there. You're watching CGTN. Still ahead, we're going to be live in Madrid as anger continues over a housing policy and protection for tenants.
2: And the United States are important powers in the world.
3: What unites us is much more than what divides us. And I believe China
1: intensifies. Saudi-backed armed forces stepping up their campaign against the Houthis with hundreds of strikes in 24 hours. And officials in the UAE say terrorism was the motive behind the Fly Dubai attack as more details emerge about the in-flight incident. Now, mass rallies are continuing across Spain as protesters call for action on the country's housing crisis. On Friday, Parliament rejected a bill aimed at giving more protection to tenants. It was proposed by the government of Prime Minister Pedro Sanchez following public outcry over the eviction of an elderly woman. The bill's rejection has boosted speculation that Sanchez could ground today with the protests and whether there's been any violence.
4: Yes, well, tens of thousands of people across Spain have been demonstrating, as you say, right now in Madrid and 50 other cities across the country, and calling for action on the country's deepening housing crisis. There has been violence in Valencia. Basically, some 30 protesters broke into a building called the... Okay, well, the rents have increased, have doubled over the last 10 years, but wages have not kept up with this. Average wage in Spain is about 1,200 euros, and on average, rents occupy about 98% of what people earn. So you can see that people just cannot afford many of the high prices that all the polls over the past few months have suggested that when the scheduled election happens, whenever that is, it's due by August next year, the right, that's the Conservative People's Party, and the far right Vox Party, are the ones who should win the elections. The feeling is this just a small number of people who care about this issue, or is it a broader concern in society?
1: ...of murder 3 decades ago for her role in the torture and killing of a 19-year-old classmate. China's Commerce Ministry has launched an...
5: For Ana Maria Vidova, the decision to learn Chinese started with a book when she was just 9 years old.
6: I read about Chinese culture and history, and I really like history, so I just give it a try.
5: That try has now taken her through almost 5 years of intensive Chinese education. The bilingual program at the Mikuláš Kovács High School in Banská Bystrica began in 2016, and students spend 5 years learning Mandarin as part of their regular high school education.
6: I'm actually planning to apply to China for university, so very important to us. And I think also European Union has a lot to offer to China as well.
7: And students here are not only learning

0: learning Chinese language. In these classrooms, Mandarin is used to teach subjects such as mathematics, geography, and history.
1: From the second grade, they are beginning to learn mathematics, physics, biology, geography, and chemistry, partly in Chinese language. So partly in Slovak language and partly in Chinese language. So it's bilingual.
2: For Anna, that combination has meant learning about China beyond vocabulary and grammar.
3: I can understand how Chinese think, and like we have Chinese lectors here, teachers, so they also help us.
2: And for graduates like Michaela, the language can also open.
4: So they're like listening Chinese language.
5: Do you guys ever want to go to China?
6: I want!
5: How do you say hello in Chinese?
6: 你好!
5: How do you say goodbye in Chinese?
6: 再见!
7: I was supposed to answer.
2: Pablo Gutierrez, CGTN, Banská Bystrica, Slovakia.
8: Your headlines again. The conflict in Yemen intensifies. Saudi-backed armed forces step up their campaign against the Houthis with hundreds of strikes in 24 hours. Officials in the UAE say terrorism was the motive behind the Fly Dubai attack as more details emerge about the in-flight incident.And protests continue in Spain after a bill to address the country's housing crisis is rejected. And that's the world today. Thanks for watching. There's more news on CGTN Europe's channel on the Telegram app, or scan the QR code on the screen to get stories and updates sent.

0: 的大厂差距最小的一个时刻。游戏一定是要先做一个好玩的游戏。
1: This gameplay is amazing.
2: I would say fascinating, yes.
0: 然后我们又回过头来看，我们文化中的元素能让这个游戏更好玩。
3: Cologne, Germany, home to one of the world's largest gaming expos.
0: 词叫做武侠朋克。它结合了中国的传统的侠义文化，还有六七十年代金庸啊、古龙啊、香港的武侠电影所塑造起来，这现在所说的新派武侠，把它合在一起，构建这个架空的一个幻想世界。
3: Liang Qiwei, a Tsinghua architecture graduate, grew up during the peak of Wuxia's popularity. With his overwhelming dream of creating games, he aims to elevate Chinese martial arts culture on the world stage.
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0: 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After 8 years of training overseas, he chose to return to China in 1996.
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0: From learning to operate on a beating heart to implanting artificial hearts, every breakthrough has been built on the work of the generation before. And as more patients await life-saving treatment, that mission must be carried forward by generation after generation of doctors.
1: 要求我的学生，我说，你天天给我在练，你做100个，你做1000个，熟能生巧。
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0: 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A heart may stop beating, but the spirit of exploration never does.
3: No, you promised me.
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0: In the world of vertical micro dramas, time is tightly compressed.
4: 来吧，下一套吧。
0: Compared to long-form stories, production moves at a much faster pace on a far tighter schedule.
6: The back,
4: 那边的场景一准备好，这边立马就是演员交出去。
7: 女主换衣服，
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9: I read the script for the first time last night. We're shooting tomorrow.
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9: Because you shoot like at least twice as many scenes per day as like any horizontal feature film or TV show does. It's amazing. It's kind of like a boot camp for acting.
11: Surprise, Nathan. Honestly, I just wanted to see China. I've never been here before. I figured that this would be a perfect way to see China. So when I was offered the job, I just kind of felt like I had to take it.
12: I'm excited to do like the astronaut part of it, even like trying on the suit and everything.
0: Is tight. In just 168 hours, she must complete 70 episodes.
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12: they will figure it. We need to catch the sunlight, babe.
11: Of course.
12: So, 去带他找点冰吧。休息一下，去，赶紧带，盖。我们继续。
11: Okay, so I only walk up next to him for my line.
12: Yes.
0: The lead needs rest, but the shoot cannot stop.
4: 来现场先停一下啊！哎，大家先停一下，放饭。Dinner.
0: Minutes pass, but Bray is.
11: Yeah. So, do you think we can make one more shot and let you go to hospital?
13: Just standing.
11: Okay. Thank you.
0: To find a solution.
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2: But from this point on, Jang will have no time to breathe.
0: More.可以吗 ？OK, good, good. That's closing,
5: closing. Yeah.
0: OK. 剧组的核心负责人就是导演，你是把控全局的人。很慌乱的话，那么就没有一个能稳住大局的人。你需要更加冷静。
5: 好，看。
2: Zhang Zihan spent 3 years in the United States, earning a master's degree in directing. After returning to China.With her understanding of Western markets, she chose to work in microdramas. But reality soon offered a different answer. Within this fast-moving, all of this made her original decision one of her most misunderstood choices.
0: 您这样的科班出身就拍短剧啊？你们哦，行，那他没事就行。那我也想跟你说一下那个现场的这个问题的情况。
5: 首先还是说拍电影的机会太少。
2: Until 2025, China's microdrama market grew from $500 million to over $10 billion, nearly 20-fold, in just 5 years. And now, it is doing more than reaching global audiences. It is bringing creators from around the world to China.
6: 3, 2, 1, action, serious.
7: It's super fun to be here.On top of just filming, it's nice to be able to see a different culture and see how they film things. It's nice to see how the world works outside of where I'm from. So I would 1000% come back.
6: 3, 2, 1, action.
2: Bree made up the mist scenes on the final working day. This will be the first project she completes in China.
6: 3, 2, 1, action.
0: Yang Tou, 以生活里的一束光来拯救我。短剧在这个非常焦虑的一个时代，然后大家能在这个没有什么观影门槛的一个产品下释放自己的情绪，这是一个很好的东西。
8: It's an art form in and of itself too.

0: funds, nor only in the growth of its markets. It lives in the courage of creators pushing boundaries and in the understanding that crosses languages and cultures.
1: Welcome here, welcome here.
0: When life is extended, when emotion is seen, when imagination is shared, a more open and more creative China is forging new connections with the world.

0: program, our top stories. The conflict in Yemen intensifies. Saudi-backed armed forces step up their campaign against the Houthis with hundreds of strikes in 20 attacks on Houthi-controlled regions. The Yemen-Saudi coalition says they've carried out hundreds of attacks in the past 24 hours, killing or wounding more than 1,500 Houthis for over a decade.
1: We are seeing now with a sharp escalation on several fronts, with ties remaining one of the main areas in Umran and Ib. He says that brings the total number of Saudi air and missiles attacks since the start of the current escalation to around 1,350. These figures come from Sana'a and have not been directly verified. That's what we have. Could be seen rising over the parts of the capital, and the strikes have continued today as well. What I have received so far is that some of the latest strikes targeting Mountain Atan south of Sana'a. Sana'a's also health ministry also says minutes ago that Saudi aircraft carried out strikes this afternoon near a Sab'een maternity and childhood hospital, causing extensive damage to the hospital and panic among patients and visitors, while the locations of some other strikes have not yet been identified. Against the backdrop, the government side is also reporting a significant level of military activity. Government forces say the latest military segment from Sana'a, fire and heavy smoke were reported near Aramco facility in Riyadh. There's also no official confirmation yet of what caused the fire or any claim of responsibility, but here in Sana'a, it's being viewed as a possible response to the Saudi strikes. If confirmed, we could hear from Yahya Sari in the coming hours. So beyond the battlefield, however, the humanitarian consequences are becoming increasingly difficult to ignore. The latest figures from the International Organization for Migration show that more than 152,000 people have been displaced since the escalation began in June. More than also 38,000 of them are in ties, over 36,000 in Lahj, and around 15,000.
0: Roosevelt heads to the region. The vessels are likely to arrive by the end of the month. Our correspondent Kate Fisher is
2: a dialogue and a potential negotiated truce on the table, and the next this troop build-up. As you say, there will be 9,000 more service members in the region by the end of October. That's 7,000 sailors and 2,000 Marines, three carriers in the
0: mind of American voters.
2: Yeah, I think it's huge, not just the war itself.

0: Foreign Affairs. So they're very angry that this war has been started by President Trump. And then there's the effect that the war has had on the economy, most notably on gas prices, and the affordability factor that is so prevalent in this election. Many Americans feel that things are costing a lot more, specifically vote out Republican members of Congress. This Donald Trump is not on the ballot at the beginning of November. It is his Republican Party, the lawmakers in the Senate and the House, that will be up for election. And there is real concern among them that they are going to struggle. Even deep red states like Kansas, for example, are becoming into play for Democrats. So there is concern. Mike Johnson, the leader of the House, Republican leader in the House, saying he remains confident, but certainly we see
1: arming and launching attacks, which the group denies. Thousands of people in Gaza continue to live in buildings which officials say are structurally dangerous.
2: Their home in Beit Hanun, northern Gaza, was completely destroyed, forcing the family to flee. The upper floors of the building where they now shelter have already collapsed. Cracks and structural damage surrounding them. But Samah says overcrowded displacement camps have left her family with nowhere safer to go.
3: We have nowhere else to shelter. I tried to find a place where we could set up a tent, but there's no space in the camps. This building could collapse at any moment, and I fear for my children. Winter hasn't even arrived yet, and things could get even worse.
4: We could repair many partially damaged buildings and provide safer shelter for many residents.
2: After nearly 3 years of war, continuous rescue.
1: Media reports that the co-pilot involved in Wednesday's attempted hijacking had been flagged as a security risk by his previous employer. The United Arab Emirates top prosecutor has also been giving more details about the incident. Let's bring in Rahul Pathak, our correspondent, here to tell us more. So, Rahul,
5: allowed the other passengers to come in and eventually overpower him. Now, it's emerged that Al-Hamami was barred from flying, not sacked, but barred from flying from his previous employer, Oman Air, after he was found to be in possession of extremist materials whilst training as a co-pilot. From there, he went to Royal Air Maroc, where he did complete a three-month training course. I, who hired him as a co-pilot, and he'd been working with them for the last 8 months. The question's obviously being asked about how thorough these background checks are, because Oman Air identifying him as a security risk was a matter of public record. So clearly different airlines will have different levels of background checks on pilots. Now, the Flight Dubai flight was on its way to Tel Aviv, recovering from his very serious injuries in an Abu Dhabi airport. He's been quite rightly been hailed as a hero, and he's been talking to the Indian natural operations. I think this incident may well have an even bigger impact, because people, not just Israelis, may think again about going there and using Fly Dubai if they feel that Fly Dubai's background checks on its pilots aren't adequate. And I think the UAE are very aware of this. A senior diplomatic advisor from the country has called the incident. He's come out and said it's a serious, dangerous terrorist act, and stated that it served as a stark warning that the region's ongoing fight against radical fundamentalism needs to carry on.
1: Mm. Thank you so much for that update. That's our correspondent, Rahul Pathak. You're watching CGTN. Still ahead, the latest from Madrid as anger continues over housing policy and protection for tenants.

0: Pedro Sanchez following a public outcry over the eviction of an elderly woman. The bill's rejection has boosted speculation that Sanchez could call a snap election. Freelance journalist Graham Keely has this update from Madrid.
1: Tens of thousands of people across Spain have been demonstrating, as you say, right now in Madrid and 50 other cities across the country, and calling for action to a building called the Arts Center in Valencia, where there was an investors' meeting going on. And there were clashes with police who fired rubber bullets and tear gas to try and break it up. Otherwise, the protests have been peaceful.
0: I wonder if you can tell us, Graham, why the bill was voted down on Friday. It sounded like it was an attempt to solve the crisis.
1: It was voted down essentially because Sanchez presides over a minority coalition government of the left wing with the help of regional parties. And one of these regional parties, a Catalan nationalist party called Junts, they voted against this bill, saying it would not solve the crisis. In fact, it is up for rent and not helping.
0: I wonder if you could talk to me about the housing crisis in Spain. Just how severe are the rent increases and evictions?
1: Okay, well, the rents have increased, have doubled over the last 10 years, but many of the high prices that exist here. Number of evictions really is a number I couldn't give you reliably at all.
0: Wow. Talk to me about the political implications. The Prime Minister, Pedro Sanchez, his bill is voted down. Could this risk his political career?
1: It's due by August next year. The right, that's the Conservative People's Party, and the far-right Vox Party, are the ones who should win the elections. Sanchez may believe that the strength of these protests today show that perhaps he should act at this moment and try and restore or seize the moment and call it a snap election. It depends what he's thinking right now about how strong the feeling is. Is this just a small number of people who care about this issue, or is it a...
0: Fighters said they found the body of the 102-year-old in her home in the town of Madrigueras. Cars were also left stranded in the streets after water levels rose to more than 1 metre following heavy rain on Friday. U.S. death row inmate Krista Pike is unconscious and on a ventilator in a Tennessee hospital following a failed attempt to execute her by lethal injection. In a statement, lawyers for the convicted killer said the botched attempt had left her arms, quote, swollen, burned and blistered. Pike was convicted of murder 3 decades ago for her role in the torture and killing of a 19-year-old classmate. Chinese is increasingly popular in Slovakian schools. Some children start learning the language as early as 6 years old. And at one secondary school, students are so...
2: Not simply a language she wants to master. She hopes to study international relations at a time when communication between China and Europe is becoming increasingly important.
3: I believe the relations between China and European Union is very important to us. And I think also European Union has a lot.
4: Such as mathematics, geography, and history.
5: From the second grade, they are beginning to learn mathematics, physics, biology, geography, and chemistry, partly in Chinese language. So partly in Slovak language and partly in Chinese language. So it's bilingual.
2: For Anna, that combination has...
3: Like, we have Chinese lectors here, teachers, so they also help us.
2: And for graduates like Michaela, the language can also open a path between Slovakia and China.
6: There are many work opportunities. I'm looking forward to maybe China making some contracts with Slovakia, maybe so I can work in between the two countries.
2: But the interest in learning Chinese is reaching students much younger than Anna. In Bratislava, children are starting to learn the language in the first years of school.
7: The idea is that we are playing with them in Chinese. So we have Chinese lecturer who is here with them and she's playing with them in Chinese. So they're like listening Chinese language.
8: Do you guys ever want to go?

0: And finally, it's basketball like you've probably not seen before. Auntie basketball is played across China with relaxed rules. Now, one team is taking the game and a taste of Chinese culture on tour across the United States. Mark Neo reports from Las Vegas.
1: Auntie is legendary.
2: The aunties soon arrive at the Thomas and Mack Center, where some of the country's top college basketball players compete.
3: In addition to being the home of the ninth,
2: especially when the ball gets completely tied up. The no need to dribble the ball rule gives the aunties the upper hand. But with their youth, athleticism, and size, the Lady Rebels catch on quickly and even develop fans among the aunties.
4: I really enjoyed this experience.
2: The goodwill is reciprocated by the Rebels.
5: They all look good. I like the flowers on the uniforms. It's beautiful.
6: It's so awesome, and it's a great kind of thing for our young women to see. Like, you know, like you can play and be active and you know, be healthy for years to come after, you know, maybe their collegiate career.
2: Is that both sides learn from each other.
7: To learn more about other people's culture is really, really cool to me, and I love doing it because you can never know too much, and to experience other things that you've never experienced is really fun as well. So I totally would be down, and I would love to visit China sometime. That's some place I haven't been yet, so it would be really cool.
8: Right from the start when they joined in, they picked it up really blend, communicate, and exchange ideas.
0: And that's the world today. Thanks so much for watching. We're back with more news at the top of the hour. Up next, it's Inheritors. For now, from all of us here in London, goodbye.

0: was a beating heart of both China's and world's porcelain industry. Its kiln has kept the flames burning throughout generations, hence forming a very unique porcelain culture. So let's get immersed in the atmosphere of the splendid ancient craft.
1: Access to modern technology. People in ancient China had to rely on their creativity to come up with ways to process large amounts of raw materials dating back 2,000 years to the Han Dynasty.
0: After the ore was milled and then washed, it will have a form of something like this. And the next step is to put this and put it into a brick form.
1: Before it is turned into clay. And this is how we get our first raw material used to make porcelain. At any mention of Dingdezhen in China, people immediately think of porcelain.
2: And it's been done for how long? This was
3: done for about 10 minutes.
2: 10 minutes?
3: Ah, this is a 元代的米瓶。嗯哼。米瓶它有一个中国从元以后米瓶比较流行。
2: 看你做的时候，好像这个部分是比较有难。
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4: 外形，
3: 你看外形，包括那个流星啊，包括一边呢，嗯，
4: 看一下，
1: When he shapes the sides of the vessel, both hands have to work in tandem. He shapes the clay tenderly, even though he appears to be using all his strength and energy. In this respect.It's like he's applying the Chinese philosophical concept of yin and yang in his hands, working gently, but with great power. If it is done too gently, however, the vessel will fly off the wheel, as the speed can reach more than 200 revolutions per minute. And if too hard, he risks breaking the shape of the vessel. This is said to be the hardest part of the process.
4: Why do you have to turn it?
3: This is a...养成的习惯，因为车子在做离心运动，你的头也跟着它的运力频率来的，这人的肢体语言嘛，跟它对话嘛，所以说手工的东西，为什么它的价值跟普通的那个工业化的东西不一样，就是因为它有自己的一些劳动、情感、喜怒哀乐
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1: 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After the Renaissance, at the tail end of the Middle Ages, it found its way as international trade started to flourish.Porcelain emerged like a window, showing Chinese culture to the rest of the world.
0: Yes, a good house, you don't have to learn two or three years to learn the things. You only have to learn a piece of paper.进这个行业而已，你要真正的静下心来，那是真的，那不是十年、二十年、三十年，甚至是一生的事。
1: 冯绍兴 Once the basic shape has been set, the next step is called trimming. This involves removing the excess clay from the vessel using a special knife. The thicknessor breadth of the clay has to be very precise. The margin of error but removed surprisingly quickly. The speed is dictated by the vessel's shape. The craftsman in making adjustments relies on his experience to get this just right.景德镇 has shaped generations of craftsmen. Many would experience the heartache of failure time and again before finally mastering the craft after many years and reaping the benefits of success. Such inspiring stories have made this city a hotbed for the practice of inheriting the craft of making porcelain.If the process known as throwing is all about creating the body of the vessel, then drawing is what gives it its spirit. Usually the same techniques used in traditional Chinese ink and wash painting are used at this stage. This combines perfectly with the design of the blue and white porcelain, giving it a very unique Eastern look.
2: 我们天天说要手工东西，你真实的期待是什么
1: ？Rations. But even though she grew up surrounded by traditional pottery, after graduating from art college, she found her own way of interpreting this ancient art.
2: I 喜欢用就是我们老祖宗留下来的古法。然后去完成我们一些新的设计，但是我觉得设计或者说创新，我不喜欢就是为了创新而创新，就是说，哎，我这个东西是创新的，是一个亮点。其实我觉得创新的它的初衷是结合我们。

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1: 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Chen Yu even managed to integrate some of the Western

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2: 它是有
3: placed together to form a special curvature and packed as tightly as possible. In the end, the fire will put them to the test. If there is a single crack or any other error, the whole structure will collapse.Guided by years of experience, they know just when to add the wood and in exactly what quantities.
4: When 现在五点多，就是能闻到里面的这个香味，还有那个温度，还是挺舒服的。
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6: Pottery inside, ah, just so beautiful.
3: Even though it's late into the night, Jayoda has been supervising the kiln for more than 15 hours. The temperature is constantly changing, which requires him to stay alert and react instantly. If throwing gives the vessel its body and painting imbues it with its spirit, then firing gives it its new life.
7: 来来来，今天的话我们就准备来开一下我们的窑，见证一下我们这七天来的一个成果，好不好？来来来，
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3: It's time to behold the miracle.Even up till this point, no one can be sure if it's going to fail or succeed. Jayoda is a veteran craftsman with decades of experience. How would he formulate?
7: 水淋淋的那种感觉有没有？是吧？这是一个葫芦瓶。啊哈。葫芦瓶呢，跟这个梅瓶呢，是我们元代的一个代表性的一个器型。
0: 你知道？

0: Officials in the UAE say terrorism was the motive behind the Fly Dubai attack as more details emerge about the in-flight incident. Home Truths pro...
1: 你好
0: And speaking the same language, why more and more Slovakian children are learning Mandarin.Loud explosions have been heard in Yemen's capital, Sana'a, as the country's military, backed by Saudi Arabia, intensifies its attacks on Houthi-controlled regions. The Yemen-Saudi coalition says they've carried out hundreds of attacks in the past 24 hours, killing or wounding more than 1,500 Houthi fighters. They also say they intercepted three ballistic missiles aimed at Saudi Arabia.There are reports of a fire at an Aramco oil facility in Riyadh, although it's not clear if it's linked to the missiles. Our correspondent Ehab Al-Fandi is in Sana'a, the Yemeni capital that's been controlled by the Houthis for over a decade.
2: We're seeing now is a sharp escalation on several fronts, with ties remaining one of the main areas of fighting, while Sana'a has also come under renewed airstrikes within these 2 days. In Taiz, for example, the fighting has been particularly intense over the past 24 hours. More than 70 people have been reportedly been killed, according to military and medical sources, while many others have been wounded and taken. The fighting in Taiz is happening alongside a wider campaign of airstrikes.Across Yemen. Yahya Sari, the military spokesman for Ansarullah, says Saudi Arabia carried out 94 airstrikes and missiles attacks over the past 24 hours, targeting areas in Sana'a, Sa'da, Taiz, Hajja, Umran, and Ib. He says that brings the total number of Saudi air and missiles attacks since the start of the current escalation to around 1,350. These figures come from Sana'a and have not been indirectly verified.That's what we have, according to Yahya Sari. And here also, I personally heard the explosions last night. Some of the strikes were around Annahdayn Mountain, and smoke could be seen rising over the parts of the capital. And the strikes have continued today as well. What I have received so far is that some of the latest strikes targeting Mountain Atan, south of Sana'a. Sana'a's also health ministry also says minutes ago that Saudi aircraft carried outstrikes this afternoon near a Sab'een maternity and childhood hospital, causing extensive damage to the hospital and panic among patients and visitors, while the locations of some other strikes have not yet been identified. Against the backdrop, the government side is also reporting a significant level of military activity. Government forces say they carried out 474 strikes and targeting operations over the past 24 hours, claiming that around 1,500Ansarullah fighters, what I mean here, were killed or wounded. The Saudi-led coalition, meanwhile, says it intercepted three ballistic missiles launched towards Hamis or any claim of responsibility. But here in Sana'a, it's being viewed as a possible response to the Saudi strikes. If confirmed, we could hear from Yahya Sari in the coming hours. So beyond the battlefield, however, the humanitarian consequences are becoming increasingly difficult to ignore. The latest figures from the International Organization for Migration show that more than 152,000 people have been displaced since the escalation began.
3: And a potential negotiated truce on the table and the next this troop build-up. As you say, there will be 9,000 more service members in the region by the end of October. That's 7,000 sailors and 2,000 marines, three carriers in the region. Now that would mean there will be a total of around 20,000 American troops there and hundreds of aircraft. It doesn't look like the kind of move made by a government that is trying to wind down its military presence there. Clearly, the Trump administration wanting to up the threat to Iran, and Donald Trump has said many times now that he believes that this will be resolved after the midterm elections, because he thinks that Iran is holding out to try to put pressure on his domestic agenda, this threat on Iran, with a suggestion that after those elections, which are the

0: beginning of November, there could be more military action.
1: So, Kate, yes, as you say, the midterm...
0: Believe Donald Trump when he said in his campaign speeches that he wanted to end foreign wars and bring the United States out of meddling in foreign affairs. So they're very angry that this war has been started by President Trump. And then there's the effect that the war has had on the economy, most notably on gas prices, and the affordability factor that is so prevalent in this election. Many Americans feel that things are costing a lot more, specifically gas. Indeed, we have an election, and there is real concern among them that they are going to struggle. Even deep red states like Kansas, for example, are becoming into play for Democrats.
2: Was completely destroyed, forcing the family to flee. The upper floors of the building where they now shelter have already collapsed. Cracks and structural damage surrounding them. But Samah says overcrowded displacement camps have left her family with nowhere safer to go.
3: We have nowhere else to shelter. I tried to find a place where we could set up a tent, but there's no space in the camps. This building could collapse at any moment, and I fear for my children. Winter hasn't even arrived yet, and things could get even worse.
2: Gaza municipality says
4: provide safer shelter for many residents.
2: After nearly 3 years of war, continuous rescue operations have taken a heavy toll on civil defense vehicles and machinery, while shortages of fuel and spare parts further hamper emergency response.
5: We have more than 2,000 buildings at risk of collapse. Unfortunately, displaced families are living inside them because they have nowhere else to go. Civil defense cannot remove these dangerous structures because we lack heavy machinery and rescue equipment.
2: The United Nations warns of a grave risk facing families living in hundreds of damaged buildings. It says no one should have to risk their lives simply to find safe shelters. With rubble removal and reconstruction still delayed, danger continued to follow Gaza's displaced families, even in the temporary shelters they have been forced to live in. Elena Liazji, CGT.
6: Al-Hamami, he's a 29-year-old Omani national who took a distance course or a correspondence course at a British university, a new Buckinghamshire university here in the UK in aviation management. Now, he's accused of stabbing the captain of the Fly Dubai flight with an axe in an attempt to bring down the flight. That's the captain of the flight, not Al-Hamami. The Indian pilot, Captain Smit Marchal, managed to fight him off, opened the cockpit door, which then allowed the other passengers to overpower Al-Hamami. So a very brave man you're looking at there. It emerged that Al-Hamami was actually barred from flying by a previous employer, Oman Air, after he was found to be in possession of extremist material. This is when he was training to be a co-pilot. He then moved to Royal Air Maroc, where he completed a three-month training course, but an application for full employment after that training course was rejected. So with all these red flags throughout his career, or his early part of his career, maybe it's slightly surprising that he managed to pass the background check to be hired by Fly Dubai as a co-pilot, and he'd be working for them for the last 8 months. So questions being asked about how thorough these background checks were, because Oman Air identifying him as a security risk was a matter of public record. Clearly, different airlines will have different levels of background checks on pilots. Now, also questions are being asked of the Israelis, because the flight was on its way to Tel Aviv in Israel. Now, Israel strictly prohibits pilots from countries without normalized diplomatic relations to fly into their airspace. So Al-Hamami, he's an Omani. Oman don't have any diplomatic relations with Israel, so he really shouldn't have been on that flight anyway under Israeli rules. So there'll be internal questions asked there. As for the captain of the flight, 38-year-old Smit Machara, he's been hailed a hero for his actions, in particular Benjamin Netanyahu. They said he saved the lives of all 182 passengers. And back home in India, he's an absolute hero. I've been watching some of the Indian news channels today. They're offering prayers for his safety and for his recovery. He's currently recovering from his injuries in an Abu Dhabi airport. And he was actually speaking with the Indian Prime Minister Narendra Modi earlier today. Let's have a listen.
7: I had fallen to the ground, and I realized then that the aircraft was going down. And I told myself, this is the last push, Smit. The door is right there. And I was still getting hit, but I opened the door. Others came in and also played a role.

0: more and more questions as well about safety in the region.
1: Yeah, look, it's a very volatile region, but Dubai has managed to kind of, you know, rise above that, and it's placed itself as a...
2: Ever wondered what's the difference between a bear and a bull market? Where are the cash cows? And who are the lame ducks? And what exactly are black swans? Grey rhinos? And unicorn companies? Make sense of it all with Global Business, only on CGTS.
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0: Welcome back. A reminder of our top stories. The conflict in Yemen intensifies. Saudi-backed armed forces step up their campaign against the Houthis with hundreds of strikes in 24 hours. And officials in the UAE say terrorism was the motive behind the Fly Dubai attack as more details emerge about the in-flight incident. Mass rallies are continuing across Spain as protesters call for action on the country's housing crisis. On Friday, Parliament rejected a bill aimed at giving more protection to tenants. It was proposed by the government of Prime Minister Pedro Sanchez following a public outcry over the eviction of an elderly woman. The bill's rejection has boosted speculation that Sanchez could call a snap election.
7: Tear gas to try and break it up. Otherwise, the protests have been peaceful.
0: I wonder if you can tell us, Graham, why the bill was voted down on Friday. It sounded like it was an attempt to solve the crisis.
7: It was voted down essentially because Sanchez presides over a minority coalition government of the left wing with the help of regional parties. And one of these regional parties, a Catalan in the property sector, by basically not putting more properties up for rent and not helping.
0: I wonder if you could talk to me about the housing crisis in Spain. Just how severe are the rent increases? And
7: in many cases, as you get these dramatic examples of the elderly lady of 87 who was evicted after a long battle with an investment fund which owned her property. Mm-hmm. Eventually, she was taken out of her home after a three-hour battle.
0: Wow. Talk to me about the political implications. The Prime Minister, Pedro Sanchez, his bill is voted down. Could this risk his political career?
7: Absolutely, because all the polls over the past few months have suggested that when the scheduled election happens, whenever that is, it's due by August next year, the right, that's the Conservative People's Party, and the far-right Vox Party, are the ones who should win the elections. Sanchez may believe that the strength of these protests today show that perhaps he should act at this moment and try and restore or seize the moment and call it a snap election. It depends what he's thinking right now about how strong the feeling is.

0: who care about this issue, or is it a broader concern in society?
1: An elderly woman has been killed and 90 people rescued after flooding in southeastern Spain. Firefighters say they found the body of the 102-year-old in her home in the town of Madrigueras. Cars were also left stranded in the streets after water levels rose to more than 1 meter following heavy rain on Friday, all in the torture and killing of a 19-year-old classmate. China's Commerce Ministry has launched an anti-dumping probe into imports of a chemical in Brazil ahead of a high-stakes presidential election. Brazilians head to the polls on Sunday for what's expected to be a tight race between President Lula da Silva. One secondary school students are so good at Mandarin, they're taught maths and science in the language. Our correspondent Pablo Gutierrez reports.
2: For Ana Maria Vidova, the decision to learn Chinese started with a book when she was just 9 years old.
3: I read about Chinese culture and history, and I really like history, so I just give it a try.
2: That try has now taken her through almost 5 years of intensive Chinese education, and Europe is becoming increasingly important.
3: I believe the relations between China and European Union is very important to us. And I think also European Union has
4: is used to teach subjects such as mathematics, geography, and history.
5: From the second grade, they are beginning to learn Chinese language, so it's bilingual.
2: For Anna, that combination has meant learning about China beyond vocabulary and grammar.
3: I can understand how Chinese think, and like we have Chinese lectors here, teachers, so they also help us.
2: And for graduates like Michaela, the language can also open a path first years of school.
6: The idea is that we are playing with them in Chinese. So we have Chinese lecturer who is here with them and she's playing with them in Chinese. So they're like listening Chinese language.
7: Do you guys ever want to go to China?
8: I want!
7: How do you say hello in Chinese?
8: Ni hao!
1: Hundreds of strikes in 24 hours. Officials in the UAE say terrorism was a motive behind the Fly Dubai attack as more details emerge about the in-flight incident. And protests continue in Spain after a bill to address the country's housing crisis is rejected. And that's the world today. Thanks so much for watching. There's more news on Juliet Mann. For now, from all of us here in London, bye.

0: This week on the agenda, the great rate reversal. The world's major central banks are raising interest rates again. What's driving it, and who will feel it the most?
1: Interest rates were heading down. In September, the direction changed. The US Federal Reserve raised rates for the first time since 2023. The European Central Bank raised again, and Japan's key rate hit its highest in more than 30 years. The trigger is the energy shock from the war in the
0: Managing Director and Chief International Economist at

0: ING Financial Markets, and Gerard Lyons, economist and senior independent director at the Bank of China. Great to have all of you on the agenda again. Gerard, let me start with you, because only a year ago, central banks around the world were cutting interest rates to support growth.
1: Yeah, war, AI, and economic resilience. The war has added to inflation worries, particularly as oil prices have remained high. AI, well, in terms of their quantitative tightening operations. And resilience has probably been the most important factor. Even though the war, when it hit, led altogether, yeah. Inflationary risks have now been to the upside. Borrowing costs have increased globally. And the world economy has been so resilient that central banks have now felt less reluctant about tightening policy. The fact that the Europeans cut rates previously meant that they had to get rates up from previously low levels. Mm. The Americans and the British, while they hadn't cut rates before, therefore they weren't in an immediate rush to hike, they're now in the situation where, as we've seen recently, the Americans have tightened policy and the UK has a bias to hike. So it's a very different yeah. global economic picture to last year, and in particular the balance of risks has changed as a result.
0: A very different economic picture compared to last year. But Vicky, what about compared to the last time we had an
2: been more, most, I would say, affected by the Eurozone crisis that you referred to, seem to be the ones that are doing better right now. So we're talking about Greece, Portugal, Ireland, which is doing really remarkably well, and Italy. All those pigs, as we called them, are actually doing, you know, much, but just a quarter of a point and then another quarter of a point to just 2.5%. That is, of course, for most countries in Europe, negative still in real terms. And even though they may raise rates again, they're still going to stay at sort of historically low levels over the next year. I think that's the general expectation. So there is certainly a memory there of what went wrong before and an attempt to avoid something like that happening again.
0: James, I want to bring you in now, but I want to head right across the Atlantic, because just a few weeks ago, you called the Federal Reserve's rate rise a one-off, and now you expect another one before Christmas. So
3: right now is a situation where the Fed's position has notably shifted in the wake of the Jackson Hole conference that was back in August. And there is a sense that we've had to be a little bit more flexible in the way we approach our forecasting.
0: And Gerard, the rate setters themselves don't seem to agree. Now, just let me get this right, because in September, I think it's 3 of the 9 members of the Bank of England's committee wanted to raise rates. And there was also a split at the Bank of Japan as well. Would you have voted with or against?
1: Okay, well, in terms of the Bank of England, I would have voted for no change at the last meeting. But that's largely because we have a budget on the horizon. But to put the UK in context, in fact, some of James's points about the US are very applicable to the UK as well. One can think of it in terms of the capital letter K, in the sense that there are parts of the economy pointing up. The latest war back in February, the market expected the Bank of England to cut rates in April and to cut rates again before the end of this year. That was partly because tensions were already apparent then in the interest rate sensitive sectors. The fact that rates haven't actually fallen and now they're threatening to be raised. Conclude on the UK, the 9-person Monetary Policy Committee has been split down the middle in recent years. Mm. We've got 4 hawks, 4 doves. Those 4 hawks keep wanting to have a bias to hike, the 4 doves wanting to keep rates low, and it's been the governor of the Bank of England who's been the person in the middle percentage point over the next year. I'm not convinced that will be the case. While rates will go up to 4%, I think the economy might start to show stresses if rates go up too much beyond that.
0: And it is interesting

0: Interesting to see what's going to play out in the UK economy, particularly as you mentioned, we've all got the budget coming up. There's midterm elections just weeks away. President Trump wants American interest rates at 1% or less, yet the Federal Reserve, as you've been talking about,
1: creates problems for the president. You know, he's got fewer levers to pull, and so that could lead him to strike out and create more uncertainty. So I think we are heading into a more vulnerable time for the global economy.
0: Yeah, more vulnerable time. Vicky, I can see you nodding along. And governments really are under pressure the world over to help families with things like energy bills as central banks raise rates to bring inflation down. And as we've been hearing from you and from the other panellists, Andy Burnham's cut rates on electricity. Can governments soften the blow without undoing central bankers' work?
2: Well, one of the problems other governments have is that they do have very high debt right now. They accumulated that post-financial crisis, post-COVID, and then, of course, with the war in Ukraine, and now again. But a number of them are, in fact, intervening and cutting taxes on fuel. So, you know, petrol prices would have been even higher in the continent if it hadn't been for intervention by the government in various countries. That remains to be seen. But the ability to do that, given the fiscal constraints, is limited, but it seems to me that if there is any focus, as there is certainly in the UK, on having some impact on the cost of living, downward impact, if possible, then some intervention may well be required. The concern then is, what will the markets think? Are they going to be pushing long-term rates even higher? And what will that mean for the consumer, for mortgages, for the housing market, all these issues we've just been discussing right now?
3: That the Prime Minister and his party wants to provide targeted help, but the economic and financial situation suggests that that shouldn't take place, or if insistently is above target. And at the same time, the markets are worried about the outlook on the fiscal side, given that we have a spend, tax and borrow government. But it's interesting that when one looks at the G7 countries, British debt, whilst it's incredibly high, is the second lowest. This rate's up and the market's keeping borrowing rates up. It makes life very difficult economically, and also in terms of politics, it makes the political choices very constrained.
0: James, I wonder which governments you think have the least wiggle room to cope here. I mean, you know, global debt, just to remind all of our viewers, it's now past 300...
1: But that may well be providing a little bit more traction. You look at other governments that have got wiggle room, such as the Netherlands as well, but whether there is the political will, I'm not sure it's in the near term. But are they going to be sustained? And instead, are we actually going to see the monetary policy side actually have to come back and offer relief next year? And I think that's generally what the market does believe, and economists in general do believe.
0: Vicky, we're talking a lot here about fighting inflation, and Chinese goods are arriving in Europe at such competitive prices just as inflation is climbing again. Could China end up doing some of the West's inflation fighting work?
2: Well, if you look back, there had been periods when, in fact, China was exporting deflation, which, you know, obviously worried, kept under better control as a result. There is an argument that this is happening again because quite a lot of goods are coming in, particularly in the UK, without any tariffs.

0: the China policy, which can be helpful. But there is no doubt that there is also concern about growth in the economy. As a result of that, Europe in particular is very concerned. You know, German manufacturing has been affected. So all these things also play into the whole sort of background of where can Europe go from here? What type of support does it need?
1: Gerald, I can see you nodding vociferously there. And I'm, you know, we're talking here about other avenues for Europe. And maybe they're looking to China because while others have been raising rates, yeah, China has kept its borrowing costs at a record low. You know, what is holding steady like?
2: Highlighted, even though they might not use those particular words. The domestic economy is pretty sluggish, hence it's benefited from targeted help over the last year. It has led to some trade diversion with more of those Chinese exports destined for Western Europe, including the UK. And coming back to your question, when China joined the WTO, goodness, over 20 years ago now, it was a disinflationary force globally. There's some evidence of that, particularly a whole suite of cheaper goods that are meeting consumer demand in Western Europe. So that is undoubtedly having an effect in terms of mitigating some of those upward pressures. Of course, the Chinese currency has been intensely competitive in recent years. It has appreciated this year. So those Chinese goods are not as competitive maybe as they might otherwise have been, but goodness, China is so, so competitive, it is beneficial.
1: Exporters are really riding that AI boom, but our traditional factories feel the squeeze as American shoppers cut back. You know, so what...
3: But that isn't what China really wants to make anymore. I mean, China's big exports are what, electric vehicles, lithium-ion batteries, microchips and ships, and it's not really allowed to export those to the United States. So we're going from a globalised world much more to a regionalized world. And the US, I think, really wants to keep it that way because not only does the US administration right now view this as an important trend, both economically, but also from a national security perspective as well. So I think that growing, ongoing spew in that environment, does it align more with the US? Does it align more with China? Or does it have to go out on its own way? And I think the jury's certainly still very much out on that one.
1: Because in terms of what Europe might do, Europe's manufacturers were very much hoping that all of that cheaper borrowing would help them invest again. But now it seems to be going the other way. What does that mean for their plans?
0: The interesting thing about Europe, I've mentioned protectionism sort of increasing, is that it's now also moving towards buying European in all its procurement policies. So it's focusing much more in ensuring that the European manufacturing or European supply chain is strengthened, and I think that's where they will be looking at, and therefore whether China in many areas is an ally or one they need to very aggressively compete against. And I don't think they've quite got an agreement on that because various countries within Europe disagree with each other in terms of what the policy should be.
1: It's interesting there, that nod to localization that Vicky's talking about. James, why should a family in Lagos or Jakarta care what the Federal Reserve decides next?
3: Well, I mean, the US is just searching through as well. So, you know, it's just one of those situations, isn't it? I mean, wherever the global economy goes, the US is pretty much at the forefront of it. And so, you know, if you've got a strong US economy in general, you do tend to find that you have a pretty strong global economy. So having a healthy US is very important to pretty much all of us.
1: Gerard, there are so many themes that we've brought up here. We've talked about China, we've talked about the States, we've talked about Europe and where the growth is.
2: And one sees this being played out in both currency markets as well as in terms of equity and bond markets. On the currency markets, the unpredictability, as well as any international investor, despite everything, still trust the dollar. When it comes to central banks, one of the challenges is that we aren't sure where inflation being close to zero. That was clearly far too low, but it did predicate the fact that markets expected central banks to keep rates low. Now we have upward pressure on interest rates in many countries. And then on top of that, we have the pressure on borrowing, both from AI and from governments themselves. There's already intense

0: borrowing by those quality companies on top of government's borrowing, and that's pushing up bond yields, and that makes gilt and other government bonds look less of a safe haven than they would be before. So it's adding to the challenges for international investors. But coming back, the global economy has shifted significantly since the global financial crisis. Before the global financial crisis in 2008, the world economy, according to the International Monetary Fund, was growing somewhere between 4.5% to 5%. In recent years, we've become used to growth just a shade above 2%. So we're not only used to a slower pace of growth, but more particularly, as has been mentioned by my colleagues, we're now seeing more of that growth come from the likes of the US, China, as well as some of those new emerging.
1: Certainly, thank you all very much.
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1: Coming up on a future agenda, Rocket...

0: Forward, we look at Luban workshops helping Ethiopians with robotics and Malians with healing practices. Hello and a very warm welcome to Africa Live on CGTN, wherever you're tuning in. I'm Mahe Mutwa in Nairobi. The United Arab Emirates Prosecutor General says the materials when he was a trainee. Our Fly Dubai spokesperson says the incident is still under investigation. Maribel Gonzalez has more.
1: Smeet Machar, the attempt.
2: I was doing this for my life, but at the same time, I knew that I cannot let everybody else die.
1: During Friday's call with India's Prime Minister Narendra Modi, the father of two appeared emotional while recounting details of the incident.
2: I was so severely wounded that I had fallen down. At that time, I was thinking, what if I don't get up?
1: Machar is recovering at a hospital in Abu Dhabi. He was initially treated for his injuries in Saudi Arabia, where the diverted plane was forced to make an
3: emergency landing.
1: While officials credit him with averting tragedy, Machar says he didn't do it alone. There were also several passengers who jumped into action.
2: And I knew in that
0: Dubai flight to Tel Aviv has given their account of the harrowing events that transpired mid-air.
4: The first things I heard was the fight. It felt like somebody stabbing someone and the other one is not doing anything. It felt clearly like it's a fight for their lives. The plane started going down very quickly and we all went backwards, like the gravity took us backwards. A few seconds after that, I saw Yaniv, which was the first guy that approached the cockpit area, and I saw him pushing out of the cockpit area. You have to understand that all the timing, everything happened in seconds, but we felt that it was long minutes. This 1 minute, it felt longer, but this 1 minute that we went down was probably the longest minute of my life. It was horrific. There was shouting of children, shouting of mothers trying to calm the children. There were things going from one side to another. There was I felt like the heart was going down. Everybody was on gravity. It seems to be from the flight details that we got to 30 seconds or less before crashing.
0: Now, today is the third day of China's National Day holiday, and travel demand remains high across the country. Some 308 million cross-regional trips were made nationwide on Friday alone. Rail, common form of transport, accounting for around 280 million passenger trips. Overnight high-speed trains are gaining popularity because they allow travelers to make the most of their vacation. Long-distance trips are also on the rise, with many people flying across the country before then renting cars for autumn road trips. And instead of staying in one city, more young travelers are embracing city hopping, combining flights and high-speed rail to visit several destinations in one trip. Online travel data shows bookings involving two or more destinations jumped 70% year on year, while bookings for flights covering more than 2,000 kilometers rose 76%. Museums, heritage sites, and intangible cultural heritage events are offering new experiences, while revolutionary sites are attracting families and students looking to learn about China's history. Now, since the Pinglu Canal was opened and was completed and opened to navigation last month, it has welcomed its first National Day holiday. The tour boat round trip takes roughly 2 hours, with boarding completed in just 10 minutes. Visitors are mostly families traveling together, a large share of them middle-aged or elderly. As a supporting project of the Pinglu Canal, the Kinjo Water Comprehensive Service Area has been newly decorated, promoting various canal cultural and creative products. Equipped with shore power facilities, the service area can berth 23 5,000-ton class vessels and 7 work boats. After docking, vessels can connect to shore power, which can reduce diesel combustion and lower pollutant emissions. The Kinjo Water Service Area is expected group, the Islamic State West Africa province, have been driving a severe insurgency for over 15 years now. It is largely centered on Borno State and the wider Lake Chad Basin region. Tens of thousands of people have been killed and millions displaced. Well, still in Nigeria, 20 people were killed and five other. Reinvestigation blamed the crash on brake failure and loss of control. The injured were taken to hospital for treatment. Witnesses said a passenger bus lost control while descending a hill and rammed into other vehicles, including a truck. Fatal road accidents are common in Nigeria and are often attributed to speeding, overloading, poor road conditions, and reckless driving. Meanwhile, here in Kenya, at least 17 people have been killed and seven others injured in a

0: road accident in Makueni County in the country's southeast. The incident occurred shortly after midnight on Saturday in Salama Town. That's along the Nairobi-Mombasa Highway. Witnesses say a lorry reportedly lost control and rammed into several vehicles. Among them was a 14-seater vehicle ferrying pilgrims to Nakuru Main Airport in the capital of the northern Tigray region. That's according to sources cited by Reuters. The Alula Abanega Airport in Mekele had. The African Union has urged Ethiopia, Eritrea and Egypt to exercise maximum restraint. The renewed fighting is disrupting daily from loved ones, while yet more are struggling to access money. CGTN's Caroline B reports.
1: In Mekele, the capital city of the Tigray region, the signs of disruption are everywhere. Telecom and airline offices are closed, flights to the region have been suspended, and residents say basic services have become increasingly difficult to access. Businesswoman Rawa Mehari says the shutdown has crippled daily life.
2: Since the internet was shut down, everything has stopped. Businesses and customers are both affected. People can't access their money, and without cash,
3: they communicate with our relatives or tell them about our situation.
1: Four sources told Reuters the Tigray People's Liberation Front, or TPLF, ordered the networks to shut down, being passed by word of mouth.
4: It's very challenging. With phone, mobile data and internet services disrupted, we have gone back to relying on
1: one. Traveled to Addis Ababa for a short business trip, but when fighting broke out, his return flight was cancelled, leaving him stuck in the capital without work, cash.
5: Without money, it's difficult to do anything or move around.
1: But for Merutz, with telecommunications still down, the hardest part is not knowing what is happening to his family. As the African Union urges maximum restraint, 4 years of hard-won peace hung in the balance. And with networks still dark and no clear path home, civilians like Merutz and the residents of Mekele are left waiting in the dark. Caroline B, CGTN.
0: To the latest now on the Ebola outbreak in the Democratic Republic of Congo. The government there says the death toll has exceeded 4,000. Days after the total number of confirmed cases topped.
4: With the latest government data, more than 4,000 people have died from the Ebola virus in the Eastern Democratic Republic of Congo since the outbreak was declared in mid-May. It marks
6: for 42 days, and 8 have not reported cases for between 22 and 42 days. In the remaining zones, the situation varies considerably, but we can see that the number of affected health zones has decreased.
4: Despite the progress, officials say there is still plenty to be concerned about, and they remind residents to remain vigilant. Health teams say they have been trying to get ahead of new clusters, but in a region gripped by rebel violence, access is not always guaranteed.
3: We are anticipating and even containing some of the outbreak hotspots. However, as you can see in the box, we have three health zones, Beni, Maniema and Katua. We can also add Butsili and Nyania, which are areas where we are essentially facing security problems.
4: A lightning offensive early last year, the rebels declared areas under their control Ebola-free in late June, yet officials there just confirmed 6 new cases. The rebels say the cases are linked to a single chain of transmission originating in government-held Butembo. 4 of the cases were identified through post-mortem tests.

0: Welcome back. Let's now get the latest installment from our series Together Forward, where we look at how exchanges between people from China and Africa are benefiting both sides. These exchanges often happen through connections in areas such as work, skills, culture, and innovation. In today's episode, we focus on skills and visit the Luban workshops. Named after an ancient Chinese craftsman and inventor, the workshops offer hands-on trainings, are exploring traditional Chinese medicine and how it can work with African healing practices.
1: One jobs that enter the market.
2: 2018年9月3号，中非合作论坛北京分会总书记宣布063愿景。
1: Yes, great, where? Okay.
3: It's okay, let me check.
4: After I come, I said like, it's like so nice.

0: 我们在非洲的话，你可以发现很多传统文化，你懂它，有些中医的东西你就更容易理解。我们一直到现在，在非洲还是以传统医学为主，跟中医有很多相似的地方。所有的世界上的传统医学，包括非洲传统医学一样，都讲究一个天人合一。
1: Absolutely fascinating stories from across the African continent. Meanwhile, it's time for us to take another short break. Here's what's coming up in sports. Kenya steps up preparations for the FIFA Under-17 Women's World Cup, which kicks off in Morocco.
2: Sitting on the sidelines. You've got to get out, go there, and you find them. In the bazaars of Casablanca, where we can in North Africa, no one else will show you what it's all about. CGTN, see the difference.
1: Right, well, let's begin with a look ahead to the Under-17 Women's World Cup, which kicks off in Morocco later this month. Africa has five nations competing. That's the hosts: Ghana, Nigeria, Zambia, and Kenya. The junior starlets had a roller coaster ride through qualification, thumping Namibia and South Africa, but only scraping past Uganda on the away goals rule. Kenya will face China, Samoa, and the U.S. in the group stage. Before that, they'll play a series of friends. Say they hope to do better this time around.
3: For the first World Cup, most of us, we were called visitors because it was the first time and we didn't know how the competition looked like. But now we are going with experience. From the first edition, we saw how teams prepared.
1: Seeking a third straight win in Group A3 after beating England and Croatia. Lamine Yamal will be hoping to be amongst the goals again.

0: after scoring three across these. He still has plenty of options for the match in Oviedo, and despite being undefeated since 2024, De La Fuente knows the Czechs are more than capable of ending that run.
1: At this level, there are no easy matches. You have to be at your best in every contest to be able to win. There's a lot of difficulty and a...
0: Now to MotoGP, where the championship battle has tightened following the Japanese Grand Prix sprint. The legendary Marc Marquez, a seven-time champion, made a blistering start and held the inside line into the first corner, sweeping past Jorge Martin, who had set a lap record at Motegi earlier on Saturday to secure the edition of Africa Live. Do remember, you can send your feedback to the contacts on your screen and follow us on our digital media platforms. I'll be back in half an hour with Sports Scene. Talk Africa is up next.

0: interests and shape Red Sea security without being drawn into wider regional rivalries. I'm Beatrice Marshall. Welcome to Talk Africa.
1: Perim, in the heart of the strait. Now, the Houthis say international shipping is safe, but their growing control of the coastal area tears.
0: And to help us unpack what these shifting dynamics mean, political analyst and strategist specializing in the Middle East and North Africa region. Gentlemen, welcome to the program and thank you for joining in this discussion. Dr. Mustafa, let me start with you, because reports say that Houthi forces now control Yemen's entire Red Sea coast. What is the single greatest immediate impact of the Houthis advancement?
2: Cognitive warfare. What that means is that that space is converted into a battle space. And so trade is going to be disrupted, no doubt about it, but it is going to be militarized. And once a space is militarized, as the Red Sea Basin is now being militarized, it's going to take years before that space is demilitarized. On the eastern shores, it is controlled by that particular non-state armed group. And on this side, it is actively seeking the support.
3: It's a geopolitical development, really. I mean, as mentioned, the Houthis, this non-state armed group from Yemen, have taken control of the eastern coast. And if you see the relationships that they are forming across the Red Sea to African states, it is in line with this kind of broader pushback against Emirati, Israeli, Gulf-aligned positions that you see in Ethiopia and Somaliland. And so it's really the militarization of the region which creates impact or potential

0: impact on trade flows through the sea. And it's that to the
1: Correct. For example, in South Africa and in the Southern African region, fuel prices are going to be adjusted, and also in Kenya soon. So we're going to feel a knock-on impact. I know they're not directly linked to what's happening in the Red Sea, but these are all contributing factors to, for example, higher fuel costs, which then leading to secondary inflationary costs. And in countries that have, for example, elections coming up, for example, you guys in Kenya have elections coming up, this heightens domestic pressure. Even in a place like Nigeria, which has its own fuel refineries, it's still.
2: security complex, and this is affecting even the way now states are having to respond to and deal with these issues because of wrong policies or policies that have not been working. We actually see that groups like Al-Shabaab outlast armies, large armies that have gone to defeat them. We're looking at a group here that is just one example that's having a fire army, the States Army, AUSOM, EU, another 10,000 Ethiopian force that is outside of the AUSOM.
3: Red Sea coast, the impact of the Yemeni crisis.
0: Yeah, absolutely. I think it's like Dr. Mustafa was saying, is that all of these different theaters are now interconnected. And I think that there is a, look, there's an overriding belief in most countries where, if you're in West Africa, you saw. So now we are seeing more states being held ransom to these same crises that are going on. And in this case, it's going to be Egypt next, because when you start having fewer and fewer ships passing through the Red Sea, as Jervin was talking about, then the receipts that Egypt collects through the Red Sea will reduce. At the same time, as Dr. Mustafa was talking about, you have had a multinational force, usually from the AU, including troops from places like Kenya, going to combat Al-Shabaab in Somalia. And now, because of the political games being played by the likes of Iran, the UAE, Israel, the United States, and others, you are now going to see a resurgence of violence in the region and from both sides. We've seen flare-ups in Ethiopia and Tigray and in Somalia here, and all of these theaters are interconnected. So we are seeing the fire spread, essentially.
3: Right. So, Jervin, I want to come back to you on matters trade here because Ethiopia relies on Djibouti for 95% of its trade. Just how heavily does the Houthi presence threaten Addis Ababa's economic lifeline and Eritrea's maritime security?
1: Yeah, it's a real big concern, Beatrice, because on top of their presence now within the Red Sea Gulf of Aden, the increasing securitization of the area. Remember, things are kicking off in Ethiopia as it is as we speak right now. The Tigrayans are fighting. They're moving closer to winter, the Houthi presence in the Red Sea. So you have this whole big, as Tariq and Dr. Mustafa are saying, we've got this whole big securitization. So it's a whole big puzzle all linking together.
3: Right. So, Tarek, massive shipping diversions around the Cape of Good Hope, they are rewriting trade routes. Which African coastal economies, as you mentioned, the states being held ransom, which African coastal economies stand to lose the most and who might actually benefit here?
0: As ships start to avoid the Red Sea, which will happen in a big way once violence starts to be expressed against tankers passing through. I mean, it's important to note that the Houthis have released statements saying that they won't target shipping yet. I mean, I think we can expect it to happen if things should escalate in Iran. But in that case, all of the coastal countries along the Red Sea are going to see their receipts reduced dramatically because the amount of ships passing through will as a big source of foreign income. The flip side is that, as you were saying,

0: These ships would instead pass through the Cape of Good Hope. This also means that slightly different vessels will be used, right? So instead of having a smaller sea-going vessel, more ocean-going vessels will be used. So you will have bigger vessels passing around the southern African states, and I think each of them will be able to experience, some kind of an uplift because they will have increased traffic passing through their ports.
1: Right, so Dr. Mustafa, how do you see regional governments though reacting? What are they going to do? How are they going to step up to protect their maritime industries from collapse here?
2: One of the ways that the maritime space is to be carried out by the states themselves, Ethiopia is wishing to or wanting to forcefully get a port. There's a militating against a shared approach to addressing these challenges. But IGAD and the African Union, they have some of these, the Red Sea Council that on the other side with Saudi Arabia leading that, and then the platforms that have been put in place to address piracy. These are in place, but then
0: And what I mean here is that we cannot resolve this issue through military tools because it's not fundamentally a military problem. The underlying issue that we need to solve is a diplomatic one. We need to resolve the situation between the United States and Iran, and we need to resolve the situation between the Emirati-Israeli alliance and the rest of the region. And these are bigger diplomatic tools where you would hope that after decades of cooperation through the African Union, the African states would be better able to stand up and to have more gravity in international forums, in dealing with global powers, and in dealing with regional powers. But unfortunately, even here, I think because of the mutual distrust that Dr. Mustafa was talking about, it's going to be a tough sell. So.
2: outgunning these groups, but these groups are outgoverning them. They're governing those spaces. Houthi is governing Yemen. People are able to pay taxes predictably. There is less corruption within the ranks and file of Al-Shabaab, while when you go to the government itself, the opposite is true. And so
1: When we return, we'll continue our discussion on the changing security landscape in the Red Sea. To stay with us.

0: Welcome back to Talk Africa. Let's continue with our discussion, still with me, Dr. Mustafa Ali, Jervy Naido, and Tariq Magarisi.
1: Ideal world, if the Horn was in a vacuum, let's say even with other Red Sea states like Egypt, Saudi Arabia, and Yemen, I think it would be quite easy to find an accommodation because there is mutual interest there. I mean, even for non-state actors like the Houthis, who would like to see the Red Sea or the Bab el-Mandeb Straits. But in an arena where you have the United Arab Emirates intervening, sowing military activity in countries around the Horn of Africa, be this military support or military sales and arms sales to Ethiopia, or direct support to groups like the Rapid Support Forces in Sudan a bit further north, then you create existential problems for these, not only for the different countries, but also for the communities within those countries. And so until you resolve those broader existential problems and the kind of like the petrol that countries like the United Arab Emirates and like Iran are pouring onto the region, which is already a

0: delays, then it becomes very difficult to resolve the neighborly problems on things like the Red Sea.
1: Right, so Jevin, we've heard about the trade disruptions. We've seen countries looking towards the Cape of Good Hope as they rewrite the trade route. What realistic options, though, do.
2: Also spreading your options out wider. So when it comes to mitigating risk, you try and manage your chokeholds and your risk. So for example, shipping companies will be looking at Angola, the DRC. That's an ongoing project there. That's a way to, obviously it's a US interest to get resources out of the DRC, but developing alternative railways or different, you can pool costs better together. Also, revenue agencies need to be better, local revenue agencies in helping local producers. For example, in Kenya, when the prices were high.
0: I think it looks like a mixture of local cooperation in the in leading the deployment of surveillance and other maritime assets to manage traffic through the Red Sea. But then more crucially, it also relies upon diplomatic outreach to the Houthis in Yemen, to the Iranians, to the Emiratis, in a kind of what you would call an Africa first format. So trying to acknowledge the existential or the massive risks that are developing in the region right now, and trying the Italians, the French, the British, they are all very sensitive to what happens in the Red Sea. And so they can support with more high-tech equipment. And we've already seen discussions around such a coalition. I mean, they've been going on for years now since the first time that the Houthis were threatening the Red Sea. And then on a diplomatic front, it involves trying to use the Africa bloc in the UN, trying to create a unified and coherent position at an AU level to put on the table what are the conditions that we need for stability. For the Red Sea, and then encouraging both the Iranians, but then also taking it to the other side of the world, to DC, to ensure that these interests and that these main points trickle down into the diplomatic frameworks that are being pushed onto the Iranians and onto the Emiratis, the Israelis, and everybody involved on the other side of the offensive. So, yeah. In a nutshell, it's a kind of complex trade-off between coming together to recognize the importance of the situation, to pool security assets, but then also, and more crucially, to pool diplomatic assets.
1: Right, Jevin, your assessment for the future. Gentlemen, thank you all very much for your insights. But that's all we have time for on this edition of Talk Africa. A big thank you to our guests, Dr. Mustafa Ali, co-founder and chairman of the Horn International Institute for Strategic Studies, Jevin Naidu, political analyst, Oxford Economics Africa, and Tariq Magarisi, political analyst. Watch this and other editions of Talk Africa on our YouTube playlist. Join us again next week for more Talk Africa. For me, Beatrice Marshall, and the team here in Nairobi, until next time, bye-bye.

For the first time ever, Africa's biggest football tournament is coming to East Africa, and three neighbors are preparing to host the championship. Kenya, Uganda, and Tanzania are already guaranteed.

0: Uganda Cranes and the Taifa Stars illuminate the tournament by going deep into their own AFCON. Tonight on Sports Scene, we look at how the trio are shaping up for the biggest football show in Africa. Hello and a very warm welcome to Sports Scene, your home of African sports news, views and interviews from across the African continent and beyond. It's wonderful to have you joining us this Saturday. I'm Mahia Mutua in Nairobi. Here's what else is coming up on tonight's action-packed program. Uganda look to AFCON pedigree for a deep run at Pamoja 2027 AFCON finals. And the Taifa Stars race to find form as Tanzania looks to build steam ahead of the successive generations of gifted players a chance to excel on the international stage. And as the country now prepares to co-host the Pamoja 2027 AFCON, frustrating form on the pitch and the delayed start to the domestic Premier League have raised new concerns that the Harambee Stars may not be ready to shine at their own tournament. CGTN's Mohamed Abubakar gets our show underway.
1: Kenya's start at the Pamoja AFCON 2027 qualifying has

0: and the domestic Premier League season is scheduled to finally kick off sometime next week after a disputed promotion relegation playoff delayed kickoff for over a month.
1: Other countries are gaining a massive advantage over us because their players are active, their leagues have started already, they four or five games and cup competitions in. And now you're completely relying on the players that's coming from abroad. You know, the players that you have fitness data on, but the local league and the players, you have zero data because, yeah, they've not played.
0: Local football fans fear the delayed start to the Premier League could affect the national team's preparations for next year's AFCON.
2: We really have a challenge, and that is going to cost us. Due to the fact we are the host, and we should prepare.

0: We're now joined live by from Uganda sports journalist Darren Kyeune in Kampala, as well as here in studio. I'm joined by former Kenya captain James Situma. Welcome, gentlemen, to our discussion program. Situma, I'll begin with you. Always a pleasure to have such a storied career footballer with us here, the former Harambee Stars captain, as the former captain of the team. What do you make of the team's chances at the AFCON next year here on home soil?
1: Yeah, anyone will say that it's a game changer, of course, for East African countries. Mm. That is Uganda, Tanzania, and also Kenya. It's an opportunity, of course, more so for our local players, mm. Of course, to play in the bigger stage. Anyone will want to play Africa Cup of Nations, will want to play World Cup, and hosting such a tournament, it's an honor, and also an opportunity for most of the players. Of course, it's a marketing place. You can show your talent. But mm. Again, you know, we have so many questions, as you have heard from the fans, that are we ready? We'll say no, we are not ready, because we haven't started the league. And the way you see things, like...

0: us for 2027.
1: Local experts tip Uganda Cranes to go deeper in the Pamoja 2027 AFCON than co-hosts Kenya and Tanzania. Belgian coach Paul Put has strengthened his squad with seasoned players with international exposure, giving Cranes an edge over other co-hosts.
2: When you look at the results that we've been able to garner so far, Kenya failed to beat a team like Eritrea at home. They played to a 1-1 draw. Tanzania lost to Guinea-Bissau at home. So when you look at how the two countries have started their campaigns, you would say that Uganda is most serious

0: So let me bring you in from Tanzania. What can Tanzania and indeed Kenya learn from Uganda when it comes to preparing for major tournaments?
1: Well, there are a number of things that we're learning from Uganda that Kenya and Tanzania can pick up. We are seeing a level of seriousness required. Initially, I'd heard something about 200 potential people that could have been picked, but you see these nine individuals being picked into the squad to be able to help out. But also you see that there is a plan, and they are sticking with it and allowing the coach to be able to execute it. The security of tenure that the coach has until 20 feet in AFCON. So those are some of the things that Tanzania can and Kenya can infuse into their preparations as they also adjust towards the tournament.
0: Right. And Jim Situma, let me bring you in here. You're the one who has been on the pitch. You know what it's like to be a player. Uganda's league is arguably the weakest among the Pamoja 2027 hosts, but it's an entirely different story, obviously, when it comes to the national team, the Cranes. Why do you think this is the case?
2: Yeah, I think Ugandan league has most of the homegrown players or locally players, of course, playing around the region in various teams. They're in Zambia, Kenya, and also experience to make sure that the team performs. So that's how that's why you always see Uganda Cranes performing well, of course, during the qualifiers, say for the last edition where they didn't perform well.
0: All right, gentlemen, I'll keep you on standby for a second. East Africa is preparing to host a landmark edition of the AFCON with three countries staging it for the first time in the competition's history. But how have Kenya, Uganda and Tanzania fared at the biennial showpiece? Here is our reporter Mohamed Abubakar with a look at their tournament records.
3: When AFCON 2027 kicks off in East Africa, Kenya, Uganda and Tanzania will make history as the first three nations to jointly host the Africa Cup of Nations. And as co-hosts, all three are guaranteed a place at the finals. But what does their history at AFCON tell us? Let's start with Uganda. The Cranes have the best tournament record among the Pamoja AFCON 2027 co-hosts. 2019, 2023 and 2025. They have played 12 games, drawing 5, losing 7, and still waiting for their maiden win. Return to AFCON together, this time as co-hosts, with a chance to add a new chapter to their tournament history.
0: Now we've covered Kenya, we've covered Uganda, and Tanzania's Taifa Stars is also training hard to be ready for next year's tournament on home soil. But with less than 9 months to kick off, the team is still searching for form as the co-host nation races to finish stadiums and related infrastructure. CGTN's Isaac Lukando reports.
4: Hard work on the training pitch and song on the sidelines. Taifa Stars are sharpening up and their tournament. So far, results are mixed. A 2-0 home loss to Guinea-Bissau, then a 1-1 draw with Madagascar.
5: And it's not an overnight thing. It's not a windfall profit that you invest today and get something big tomorrow. It takes time. 9 months is good time, but you know, within 9 months, a lot can happen for football. Injuries can even get into the big players and things like that. So there's a lot to grasp in. There's a lot to keep on working.
4: Operations in Dar es Salaam in September. He admitted some work must speed up, but ruled out moving the tournament. His final assessment comes in January.
6: We have to remain positive. We have to remain optimistic. This will indeed be the most successful football event, sporting event that has ever taken place in Tanzania, in Kenya, and Uganda, and in East Africa.
4: Tanzania's sports ministry says Dar es Salaam's Benjamin Mkapa, northern city of Arusha. The three hosts are also working on a single visa for fans. The stadiums may be nearly ready, but the national team's own AFCON stories. Next year, on home soil, they'll get their fifth shot at it.
1: To clear the way, the domestic Premier League is set to end before June 2027, giving players time to...
0: We are almost out of time, but I do want to know before we wrap things, who do you think among the three host nations, Kenya, Uganda and Tanzania, will go furthest at the AFCON next year? Isaac, we just heard your story there. I'll let you go first very briefly.
1: Well, I'd say Tanzania, and that's going on the recent success at the last AFCON, you know, getting to the knockout stages. Maybe they'll ride that momentum and go even further. So
7: Tanzania chance, the fact that they've got a really strong league on the continent. More importantly, they've been to three of the last four editions of the Africa Cup of Nations. There's consistency for the coach, Miguel Gamondi, players like Imid Mao, Faye Toto, Simon Musuva, among others. But as well, the Uganda Cranes, I can't leave them out because, well, I think it's time to fly even higher.

0: considering the momentum is just hitting fever pitch in a few.
1: All right, and finally, the man who was once a captain, always a captain, James Ituma, who do you think will go farthest?
2: Do we have the players? Yes. So that depends on the preparation from the federation and also to the coach. For me, I trust Makala.
1: Live from Uganda, sports journalist there, as well as Isaac Lukanda, who is our CGTN correspondent, joining us live from Tanzania and here in studio, former captain of the Kenya Harambee Stars, James Situma. Thank you, gentlemen, as always, for joining us on this fantastic show. Well, that's it for this edition of Sports Scene. Do remember, you can send your feedback to the contacts on your screen and follow us on our digital media platforms. Thanks for watching. I am Mahia Mutua. We leave you with our move of the week, the thoughts of Kenyan fans on the street on how far they think the Harambee Stars can go next year.
3: If they settle with a good lineup, especially up front with the likes of Ogam, he leads the front line very well. I think we will get to the quarters.
4: The coach just has to decide on his lineup and also pick a strong
5: target to at least reach the quarters.
6: Because we are one of the hosts, we have home advantage. So getting to the quarterfinal stage is possible.

0: Beijing office in 2006 and the launch of the annual meeting of the new champions or summer devils in China the following year. That relationship has evolved alongside China's growing role in the global economy. Today, as AI, evolving trade dynamics and geopolitical shifts reshape the global economic landscape of the World Economic Forum. Mr. President, thank you so much for joining us on CGTN.
1: Thank you so much for the invitation and the opportunity to have this conversation.
0: Well, you've become quite a frequent visitor to China. You were here a few months ago for the Summer Davos. But can you tell us about your very first visit in China and how's your impression?
1: One of the areas where I would have observed a lot of very fast innovation, but also green technologies, artificial intelligence, particularly the last few years. So I would say that has been my most, my strongest impression of China in my visits.
0: So looking back at the nearly five decades of exchanges with China, how do you see this development alongside China's changing role in the world?
1: It's interesting if you think back, 1971 was the founding year of the World Economic Forum, and only 8 years later, Professor Klaus Schwab, who was the founder of the organization, to come to Winter Davos or to the annual meeting in Davos in 1979. So that was the first exposure, first meeting here in China. So I think that shows that already back then the World Economic Forum identified China as a very important place. I think it was also in preparation for our first summer Davos in 2007. So I think we can say that the

0: I think we wanted to be here in China because we saw that a lot of innovation is going to happen here. We also felt it was a place where a lot of entrepreneurship was taking place. And I think we were clearly proven right to in so you know building relationships.
1: Yes.
0: And I think where we were probably wrong was in the assumption of the speed of progress. I think the World Economic Forum, the world, and maybe China itself is surprised how fast the development of the country happened at the beginning of the year. Its main focus is on geopolitics, on geo-economy, maybe on the big sort of global trends. And we felt at the time what was missing in Davos was the include. I think the first summer Davos in 2007, with 1,700 participants, was probably sort of a first, like a test run, if you wish, to see, you know, which kind of programs would be successful. What is Davos that we've just had? We had about 1,800 participants, so pretty much the same number, but we felt that there was a very different quality to the participation. If you think about 70 CEOs of global companies were here in Dalian.
2: Here on BizTalk, we connect the dots, shedding light on the real stories behind the economic landscape. 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
3: China.
4: We are right now.
3: China.
2: BizTalk, your window into China and the global economy. Only on BizTalk.
1: And another important moment in this long-standing relationship was in 2017 when Chinese President Xi Jinping became the first Chinese head of state to attend the annual meeting in Davos. And you were in the room for that opening session. What impression leaves on you?
0: Yeah, I still remember that visit very well. I actually had even the opportunity to welcome, together with other colleagues and our chairman, the President Xi Jinping, at the railway station. At a time when many countries, or a number of countries in the world, started protectionist measures, were actually closing down. Of course, you know, it was all at the as a consequence of the big financial crisis we had some years before. So it was a very welcome presence in winter Davos, and it was in that sense also a very important message that the Chinese president brought to the world.
1: Indeed, he talked about opening up the globalization, and in the following years we did see globalization being tested.
0: Globalization is dead. We don't think so. Globalization brought a lot of wealth to the world, managed to bring about a billion people out of poverty. The living standards in very big parts of the world have risen thanks to global from growth. Maybe one area that where you know China will have to you know pay footing, but we are very very optimistic that China will continue to play a strong role with regards to global growth.
1: Indeed, and China is indeed entering a new stage of its economic development. And at the recent summer Davos, Premier Li Qiang talked about China Opportunity 2.0 in his speech. What is your take from that?
0: I think indeed it is an increasing opportunity for global businesses to engage with China. I think what we also see with regards to the supply chain challenges that affect economies globally, China will play an important role. I think if you're a business leader nowadays, it's not enough to have a plan B in your drawer if something happens. Something will always happen. So I think business leaders are now focusing more on building resilience.
1: And also the trade measures protection. mechanism you have mentioned earlier. How is the forum adapting to this reality? How do you keep the dialogue and cooperation going?
0: I think the more than 50-year history helps us a lot. We have built a reputation over the decades that we are

0: Era increasingly defined by artificial intelligence and the disruptive innovation it brought by. How important international cooperation and how do you see the recent development between China and the U.S. to set up a dialogue on AI?
1: I think that's extremely important to have, you know, this convergence. I think we all agree that artificial intelligence will be a very important player going forward to help us in healthcare, to help us in engineering that is required actually for a greener planet to be operating within planet safe. So in that sense, we clearly welcome the fact that the United States and China have found ways of cooperating there.
0: So against this complicated backdrop, how do you see the cooperation between the forum and China and the next stage should look like?
1: I think we can, as I said before, we can build also here on a strong foundation. We are working together since 1979, which is a long time. We are physically here since 2006. We have the summer double since 2007. And I think that has created this level of trust between the World Economic Forum and China to continue the cooperation. We very much look forward to the safeguarding of the planet. I think green technologies, green energy is an important factor there. Artificial intelligence is an important element there. So I think the summer Davoses of the future will be much more of gatherings of a wider network.
2: Report from the Council also indicated that there's a constraint in the world energy system. So what does it mean for the resilience for the energy system around the world today?
3: Well, I think if you look at the scale of the disruption that we have right now, we have disruption in traditional energy supplies coming out of the Gulf. We have crisis in the Straits of Hormuz, now potentially in the Red Sea. It has immense implications. And I think what it has really begun to focus people on is, as far as the trilemma is concerned, you know, we have different legs of the trilemma. There's affordability, there's sustainability, you know, there's predictability, all of these things. The argument we're making now is that the energy system is dynamic and we need to look at rebalancing within the trilemma. Where are the areas that we need to focus on the trilemma given the conditions that we face? And right now, it's energy security, resilience, how do energy systems cope with the disruption, and with the affordability, which impacts competitiveness. So prices have increased. This has had huge impact on competitiveness on industries around the world. Differences in relative prices between different regions, for example. In Europe, prices have increased for energy tremendously, have really impacted industrial competitiveness in Europe. It has implications for the way people look at trade, international relations, all of these things. So what we're saying in the trilemma is now, in a period of disruption, we have to start to look at issues like resilience of the energy system in the face of shocks. How do we assure shocks in the future? And on affordability and competitiveness. So that's the message of the trilemma right now. And one of the interesting things we've seen as a result of this is the focus on clean energy, which gives you some level of energy independence because you're
2: the world leader in renewable energy and EV and batteries and related technologies. So how is that changing China's role in the global energy sector?
3: Of the power system in an age when everybody is going towards electrification has really placed the Chinese economy at the frontiers of competitiveness. It's the biggest installer of renewables. China installed in 1 year last year more renewable than the entire renewable installed capacity of the United States. In 1 year, surpassed everything that has ever been installed in the U.S. So the complex, both in terms of quality of life for people, decarbonization. China has entered into a period of decarbonization. Over the last 2 years, emissions have either been flat or declining. Contribution, net contribution to global pollution has been extremely positive as a result of this. So from that

0: So you get ad hoc trade policies being implemented by different countries, which become impediments to trade and flow of goods. And to protect its automobile industry, no Chinese EV can ever see American soil. That's one way of doing it, which means that your automobile industry will essentially remain uncompetitive to some extent. The Europeans, who had a very competitive automobile industry, faced huge China, where you had very low costs. The Europeans at one time were protecting their industry, but they have now opened up. And I think it's always highlight, we need clean energy. We need clean mobility. We are facing a global threat of climate change. We need to use
1: redevelopment around the world. So how significant is it for the two countries to continue dialogue and cooperation moving forward?
0: It's absolutely essential. I think when you have two of the biggest economies in the world in dialogue and collaboration, it makes a difference for the rest of the world. It provides an optimistic approach. It provides a positive kind of perspective of where we can be going. There are hard issues to discuss. You know, the economic trade-offs are not inconsequential. They need to be addressed. And the best way to do it is through dialogue. Today, last year, the majority of new demand, a new capacity for electricity in the world was renewable energy. We've reached, you know, around 30% of useful energy share is, you know, clean energy. We've entered available. So I think that is transformational. That's you know, hugely encouraging, because a major reason that we need to move in this direction is because of emissions and climate. And without addressing the energy sector, we cannot address the threat of climate change. So I'm very, very optimistic at what has been achieved. When renewables become dominant in a system, you cannot have a system only renewables or only oil and gas. You have to have an ecosystem of energy, and you have to have an intelligent way of managing it, and you have to have a policy framework and infrastructure that's resilient over the long term, that allows you to integrate it reliably. And I think we're beginning to see that happening in China. This is the next stage of the revolution. The first stage was the technology countries, about how it can be done in terms of what's happening in China.

0: people have been reportedly been killed, according to military and medical sources, while many others have been wounded and taken to hospitals. And this is where the human impact is already becoming visible. We are seeing wounded people in Taiz hospitals, while Sana is also reporting damage to civilian property from a Saudi airstrike. The total number of Saudi air and missiles attacks since the start of the current escalation to around 1,350. These figures come from Sana'a and have not been indirectly verified. That's what we have, according to Yahya Sari. And here also, I personally heard the explosions last night. Some of the strikes were around Annahdai Mountain, and smoke could be seen rising over the parts of the capital. However, the humanitarian consequences are becoming increasingly difficult to ignore. The latest figures from the International Organization for Migration show that more than 152,000 people have been displaced since the escalation began in June. More than also 38,000 of them are in Taiz, over 36,000 in Lahj, and around 15,000 in Aden. This is my latest from here. Back to
1: Israel-bound flight was a terrorist attack. Authorities have identified this individual you're seeing in the video as Hammam al-Hammam.

0: course, but when he applied for full employment, he was rejected. So with all these red flags, it's maybe a little bit surprising that he did manage to pass the background checks of Fly Dubai, who hired him as a co-pilot, and he'd been working with them for the last 8 months. The question's obviously being asked about how thorough these background checks are, because Oman Air identifying him as a security risk was a matter of public record. So clearly different airlines will have different levels of background checks on pilots. Now, the Flight Dubai flight was on its way to Tel Aviv in Israel. Now, Israel strictly prohibits pilots from countries without diplomatic relations to fly into their airspace. He was an Omani citizen. Oman doesn't have diplomatic relations with Israel, so I'm sure questions are being asked in Israel. How was he allowed to even be on that flight? So moving on to the captain, he's still recovering from his very serious injuries in an Abu Dhabi airport. He's been, quite rightly, been hailed as a hero.
1: Raul Patak reporting there. In Gaza, at least 5 were killed in an Israeli airstrike on an apartment building. A U.S. multi-stage ceasefire was
2: I think it really shows you just how the dynamic of this war is still changing and so far from being resolved. 9,000 new service members will be heading to the Middle East, and it will take it to 3 aircraft carriers in the area, and it will mean there will be a total of 20,000 troops there, which is a huge amount, given Donald Trump suggested that this war would be over in a matter of weeks back in February when he began it. 7,000 more sailors, 2,000 more Marines, and you know, there still doesn't appear to be.
1: And what impact will it have on the U.S. midterm elections, Kate?
2: Well, I think it is having an impact. Certainly, if you look at the polling, a poll suggests that Republicans, many Republicans, are not planning to vote potentially in these elections because of their frustration with the president. Although he is not on the ballot himself, but members of his Republican Party are, the lawmakers who serve in the House. And as with most US elections, people tend to vote with their pocket. If they're not feeling well off, if they're feeling pinched, then that is they're likely to hold the poll. The election is coming up. It will be at the beginning of November, so there's not a lot of time for that sentiment to change. And certainly, I think there is concern amongst the Republican Party that they are not elections and they're pouring money into advertising there because they are so concerned about the lack of support that the president and his party have right now, particularly as many of the Republicans that really support Donald Trump really liked what he said about in the campaign trail, that he wanted to end foreign wars, that he wanted to bring US troops home. And so they're very frustrated by the fact that he is has started a new war and it still isn't over.
1: Kate Fisher, thanks. The U.S.-Iran war is now in its 8th month. Iran has offered a new peace proposal through mediators, while President Trump...
3: The midterm elections on November the 3rd, assuming that Republicans have lost the elections, so ending, but Iranians have been convinced that the Americans are not. When Trump says, Trump is giving Iran 2 options. Give me the deal or I'm going to blow up Iran. I'm going to annihilate Iran. What does it mean? It's when Trump is talking about a deal, he doesn't mean a new Iranian strategists at this point are concentrating on a counter-escalation strategy in anticipation of a high-intensity war in the weeks to come.
1: You can watch The Heat Monday to Friday at 7 p.m. Eastern in the United States. That's 7 a.m. Tuesday to Saturday in China. In the U.S., a Tennessee state official has resigned after a botched execution leaves a prisoner alive. These states

0: Commissioner of Corrections resigned Saturday after a death row inmate survived two attempts to execute her by lethal injection. The prisoner was convicted of murdering a classmate in 1995 when she was 18 years old. She was to be the first. The financial scandal rocking the international football world and with just hours to go until polls open,We'll preview Brazil's presidential election. Stay with us.
1: You might think you are better informed in an information age. The fact is, people are more often misled by misinformation. You might think every voice is heard in a digital world. The fact is, many nations and peoples are still underrepresented.
0: Financial rules. Man City's expected defense is that the extra money behind their sponsorship deals came from the UAE government. First, great having you, Robert. Thanks for joining us. And over 100 financial breaches have been reported in this case. Does this call an entire era of Premier League dominance into question?
2: Yes, I think I heard your question. You're not very clear. But does it put the dominance of Manchester City into question? Yes, it certainly does.
0: Has unlimited wealth fundamentally broken the competitive balance in English football? Do you see it that way?
2: Again, I'm really struggling to hear your questions.But I think what you're asking has unlimited wealth fundamentally, and it seems now that Manchester City have not done that. They have not played it fair, and I'm afraid they're going to suffer the consequences.
0: Robert Taylor, I apologize for our technical glitch, and I thank you very much for your insights. We actually heard you very well. Thank you very much.Brazil holds a general election Sunday. 13 candidates are running for president. But the spotlight is on incumbent President Luiz Inácio Lula da Silva, who's seeking a fourth term. Senator Flavio Bolsonaro, son of former President Jair Bolsonaro, is the leading rival. Lucrecia Franco reports from Rio de Janeiro.
3: At age 80, incumbent and center-left President Lula da Silva is making Brazilian sovereignty a central campaign rallying cry. His message, Brazilians should not bend the knee to foreign meddling.
4: This country called Brazil will not let anyone from outside stick their nose in our elections. And no one from outside is going to stick their nose in our resources.
3: And he's taking that fight to court.
5: Rescuing Brazil.
3: Jair Bolsonaro lost the 2022 election to Lula and was sentenced to 27 years and 3 months in jail for leading a failed coup that included an assassination plot against Lula. Bolsonaro's followers claim the conviction was a political witch hunt. Ties with Trump, saying he would consider pulling Brazil out of the alliance.With mandatory voting, most of Brazil's
0: 100. Tens of thousands rallied in Madrid on Saturday. It came a day after Parliament rejected a bill to address a mounting housing crisis. Socialist Prime Minister Pedro Sanchez had championed the bill, and its defeat has raised.
6: Whether it's about your education, the home you live in,or the items you buy. Your money has a...
7: These are more connected than ever before. The mechanisms that drive the economy are universal. Money moves markets. We explain these trends and show you how the cash in your pocket can have a wide-reaching effect. Because money makes the world go round.

0: Welcome back. Finally, Chinese is increasingly popular in schools in Slovakia. Some children begin learning as early as 6 years old, and at one secondary school, students are so good at Mandarin, they are taught math and sciences through the language. CGTN's Pablo Gutierrez reports.
1: For Ana Maria Vidova, the decision to learn Chinese started with a book when she was just 9 years old.
2: I read about Chinese culture and history, and I really like history.
1: At the Mikuláš Kovák High School in Banská Bystrica, began in 2016, and students spend 5 years learning Mandarin as part of their regular high school education.
2: I'm actually planning to apply to China for university, so I'm studying hard right now.
1: For Anna, Chinese is not
3: biology, geography and chemistry, partly in Chinese language. So partly in Slovak language and partly in Chinese language. So it's bilingual.
1: For Anna, that combination has missed in learning Chinese is reaching students much younger than Anna. In Bratislava, children are starting to learn the language in the first years of school.
4: Go to China.
5: I won!
4: How do you say hello in Chinese?
5: Ni hao.
4: How do you say goodbye in Chinese?
5: I was supposed to answer.
1: Pablo Gutierrez, CGTN, Banská Bystrica, Slovakia.
0: And that is the world today. Thank you for watching. I'm Diego Laje. We'll be back with more news at the top of the hour.

0: We're here in an ancient crossroads of trade and culture, where people have come to enjoy the slow life since time immemorial.
1: And now it's a place where you can escape the city, take it easy.
2: Yep, so for all you burnt out freelancers, when you're in China, you've got to come to Dali.
1: Oh yeah, this is China IRL.
2: Nearly fell off the step just now. It's slippery.
3: Oh, 要比别人早是不是？
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7: Rotten wood,
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0: ？From the sky. And then there was one time he was beating up a fridge until like in the morning. And this is one time he just slept for 24 hours.
3: So it's not just exhausted.
1: It's not just the little men that you might see there. You could see all kind of crazy things.
0: I was like, what's the point? Like, why do you keep doing that then? He was like, because it's delicious, man.
1: Worth the risk, huh?
0: Yeah, it's worth the risk.
1: Because I heard the warning. So for me, it's quite sweet and fragrant.
0: Oh,
1: too bad.
0: Oh,
1: now I don't know what to do with your mouthful of
0: seeds. It gets worse. It gets worse, man. Do you know what it's like? It's like when you
3: you know, it gets stuck in my mouth.
0: Mm. When you take like paracetamol or aspirin and then you just keep it in your mouth as it is.
3: Yeah.
0: Mm. Yeah, yeah, yeah.
3: Like swallow.
1: Well, I need to deal with all this. Now I've heard your warning.
0: Oh, you've not.
3: Hey,
0: honestly,
3: that was the right thing to do.
1: Was it?
3: Yeah.
4: Would that just be a custard apple?
5: 仙人掌果啊，it's a cactus fruit.
4: Should we try it?
3: Can we try it?
0: 能试一下，
3: 这正常，
4: 我们就买一点吧。你看那么便宜，
6: 过来尝，
4: 买就好了。
3: 我没见
1: 过。我们 granted is sweet but not sickly sweet. You might actually enjoy that.
3: Very like watery.
1: It's watery, that's for sure. Yeah, it's definitely a tropical fruit.
0: It's like a yellow apple. That's a bit overripe and has too many seeds. But it's not in an unpleasant way.
1: Maybe we can summarize this by saying it tastes like a cactus.

0: Nice find. I love this place.
1: Yeah, it's nice.
0: Really beautiful. And you know, just minutes from where we were earlier, you know, we went from the hustle bustle of the market, and then we went to this beautiful garden, and now we're here in this place with just silence around us.
1: You shoulder to shoulder.
2: Yeah.
1: But here, you know, it's just us.
2: That's how I imagine like an old town in China, though, is it's like packed shoulder to shoulder with tourists.
1: Right.
2: And lots of like music going on and smells and noises. It's kind of like overstimulating, like overbearing.
0: Absolutely. I think for anyone who's watching that might have been to any Chinese old town or even other places like in
1: selling yogurt. And you're selling churros, and you're selling like fruits.
0: There's a lot of overlap, isn't there?
2: I'll still take the free samples, though.
3: You can always tell when you're hanging out with foreigners, when all you've got from Yunnan cuisine is cheese.
1: Literally, I think I just saw the heartbeat in that.
0: Oh no!
1: Stop like that.
2: I have to eat that. Don't
0: Come on, these are well cooked.
2: We got grasshoppers.
1: It's to me, right?
0: I think this is the easy one. So let's try that out. That's so this is a bamboo worm, huh?
1: You really usually have to split them open.
2: You can't look too closely at it.
0: That's like nothing, though.
1: That was kind of nutty.
0: Quite okay. Really?
2: It's weird.
0: It is weird.
2: It doesn't taste bad.
0: Yeah.
2: But I still hate the feeling of it.
1: I would say it tastes a little bit like a wet peanut.
0: So we've got a soggy French fry, a wet peanut.
1: Wow, and then this is the
0: people at home.
1: So this is the Asian hornet.
0: Yeah, we'll give it a go.
2: That's a strategic pick right there.
0: Right? Oh, that's just empty as well. Quite okay.
1: The waitress started laughing when she saw me.
0: Oh, really?
1: It just tastes off.
0: Yeah, I get that now. Actually,
1: it tastes off.
0: A nasty flavor.
1: And it's kind of bitter as well.
0: Bitter, yeah.
2: It crunches in weird places.
0: The last one, let's do this.
2: This one's worse. This one's got a head.
0: Get in there. Honestly, though, nothing here has impressed me.
1: No.
0: Really, it hasn't. That's all, you know, a challenge.
2: Nothing's got me coming back tomorrow for another for another round. Why are you eating so many of them?
1: Well, it's
2: what's wrong with you?
1: It's the least worse out of the three.

0: We're going to go hard on this.
1: Yeah, yeah.
2: This cruise will be anything, but actually, it's quite nice looking at the rest of the city from here.
3: It's great, and I like the absence of waves on this kind of sea is actually quite nice, isn't it? Yeah.
4: Kind of like that part over there, right? It's kind of like the...
3: That would be the airport tower, wouldn't it?
4: Yeah, the layers of it and the clouds in the back.
5: Yeah. It's got like a darker...

0: This is some kind of junior. Yeah, so this is like
1: yeah,
0: the...
1: Jusun.
0: You know when a mushroom, like... The mushroom cap opens up, and then like a sort of a webbing comes down, and that's the webbing.
1: 但这个没有那些有毒的嘛？对，
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0: Oh, that was the tiger palm one. That's the one. That was
1: yeah.
2: 雪灵芝。
3: So now begins 20 minutes, and we can't touch, even touch the pot with our chopsticks.

0: What surprises me is the variety, the shapes and forms that these things can come in. It's really just amazing.
1: Yeah, that is, you know.
0: And they look different. They also taste different. So we're getting a treat here.
1: Oh, yeah. Oh man. Tasty.

0: You know, for a moment there, I was actually a little bit out of breath because I don't think there's much of an altitude here. Like it's 2,000, right? But that's kind of.
1: See, I'm just a really serious dancer, though. That might be the reason.
0: Yeah, you guys were talking, and I was like trying to follow the moves, man.
2: I don't know. I was trying as well. I have to say, I was trying, but it was hard to keep up. There's a lot going on.
0: They had many different kind of ethnic dances as well.
2: Yeah.
0: Like, they had like the Tibetan dances with the Tibetan music. They had like the, I guess it was Bai.
2: There must have been some Bai in there. Yeah.
1: There was a lot going.
3: They have in places like Suzhou and stuff like that. Is it a similar style?
4: I think a lot of it's cross-influenced, isn't it?
0: You know, similar, but
4: the fact that it's white with grey features.
0: The shape is different here.
3: What are these called? Tile cats?
0: If you go into like central China, you'll see a lot of these little spirit animals on the roofs.
2: Right.
0: So they're all meant to be good luck sort of spirit. Thingy-majiggies.
2: Yeah.
5: 瓦猫嘛，它就是敬奉它嘛。我们家的猫都有功能，你看，比如说是挂坠啊、项链啊、车挂、包挂。这个最好的。前年的款式就喝奶咖就比较适合。这个。然后他们又反过来。太大了，现在的年轻人喜欢浓缩。今年的还有浓缩呗。Sorry,
6: you seem like a smart guy.
7: It's because I wear glasses, isn't it?
2: Yeah.
4: Cats won't need glasses. They're gonna have perfect eyes. So apparently you need to squeeze any potential air pockets out of it. So you need to really give it a squeeze. And
6: so it really is like making dumplings.
4: Yeah.
6: Like making balls or pasta, I guess.
2: We're referencing this one right here.
6: Yeah, we're making the little, the young.

0: 一个共同的特点，就是那个大嘴张得很大，
1: 是主要是辟邪的作用吗？还是
0: 镇宅
2: ？Operations. You can see on this one, there's a little.
3: I want a coin.
2: Coin thing here. There's a lot you can do, but you don't have to.
3: But your cat is poor.
2: I want my cat to be functional, light and simple.
3: Why would you make a get rich cat if it doesn't have any money in its mouth?
2: Oh, it's going to be sucking money in all its life.And apparently it's all well equipped to hand it on to me afterwards. So.
3: This one's had a little bit of help from the teacher.
4: A little bit?
2: Only a little bit, though.
4: A little bit.
3: Are you going to give it a name?
2: Let's wait till it's baked, and if it survives that, we'll talk.
3: That's awfully practical.
2: Yeah.
3: This one's mine.
2: Obviously no help at all.
3: I think it's probably the best. And this one's Jack's, which has a sort of like a bat nose.
2: It's very good.
1: They've got the pork skin.
2: Crispy skin. Oh, very nice.
1: That's an entire pig.
4: That's a whole pig.
1: My wife loves pork skin.
4: Awesome.
1: You guys were telling.
4: So great. I don't know. Maybe pork's just not my thing. Oh, you know what I want? I want one of those flour cookies. Oh, it's Tijuana. There you go.
2: Definitely.
4: This is payback for your weird fruits you bought. And I don't feel like it's a fair trade for me.
2: And this is the reward. Enough.
1: The bi deities, right? And they would get wood blocks carved of the deity and then get it printed on paper. And then they stick it wherever that was relevant. So the toilet god would have been above the toilet.
2: It's interesting. It used to be only the craftsman that was authorized to do the jama could do it. And then these days, apparently, over time, it's just become anyone can just create
1: one. I don't know that one.
2: Interesting.
1: Alex, what would be your deity? Because we've chosen ours.
2: It seems you have, haven't you? Well, I got to choose from what I can see right in front of me. How about Kaishan? That looks pretty cool.
1: You're going to...
4: Should be chopping down mountains.
1: Bulldoze your mountains.
2: Yeah, clear a new pathway, you know?
1: Yeah, literally. It's like...cleaving mountains and creating roads there.
2: I think that could suit me. Look.
4: Here you go.
1: Toilet god?
2: You found it?
4: Toilet god.
1: Nice. I'm going to get that.
4: Look at this one.
2: It's
4: Warren Buffett.
2: Warren Buffett is even here.
4: It's a deity.
2: Look at that.
1: Oh, serious school show.
4: The stock deity.
1: You should get that.
2: Yeah, that's good for you, isn't it?
4: Yeah, I'll take that.
3: Yes.
1: I just wanted to get on the train because it was raining.
2: Keep dry for 20 minutes as we go around the wheat fields, huh?
1: But honestly, like, this is the only... I always choose aisle seat, but this is...
4: group of buildings over there is pretty cool. Against
1: that's
4: the wheat field.
1: Boundless. That's actually... Yeah. They're pretty hardcore. They're getting soaked out there.
4: Yeah.
2: Right. It's interesting that...
1: Did we have the train back then as well?
2: I don't believe so. I think this was open just in a couple of years ago, 2024. Quite a new attraction.
3: If it's free, I'm not that picky.
2: A way to get some people out of that town for a few minutes, slow down and just watch the land going back.
4: You think that's the appeal of it?
2: You never know. It could be.
4: If, like, these darn bullet trains always going so fast, can't see anything.
2: I'd open the window.

0: Wow, guys. Look at that.
1: I feel like I should have had my wedding photography done here.
0: Yeah, I mean, there's plenty of angles, huh?
1: Wow, no, the view is great, though.
0: Yeah.
1: It definitely has that, like, iconic holiday vibe, right? Everyone's got the... What are those things called? The flat Italian straw hats.
0: Oh,

0: Yes.
1: Like the Riviera hat.
0: Riviera feeling, absolutely. You can imagine we're by the actual sea here. I know it's called a sea, but it's a...
2: Are you guys going to take pictures? Like, no, we're just drinking coffee. It's like, this is for a picture take.
0: We're not dressed like we're supposed to
1: but
0: be.
1: But it's the first time I've ever been told in a cafe that this place is not for drinking coffee.
0: Right? Yeah. Very, very curious.
3: Oh, is this a pool?
0: Yeah.
4: I don't think you can swim in this.
5: No, it's pretty dumb.
1: But you can. You can get it.
2: Or chill and laid back and like genuinely enjoyable to be in.
1: Yeah, I think we just need the time.

too close to call. On the eve of voting, Brazil's presidential election looks set to go to a runoff.

0: That is Hajjah, Imran, and Ib. He says that rings the total number of Saudi air and missiles attacks since the start of the current escalation to around 1,350. These figures come from Sana'a and have not been independently verified. That's what we have, according to Yahya Sari. And here also, I personally heard the explosions last night. Some of the strikes were around Annahdayn Mountain, and smoke could be seen rising over the parts of the capital. However, the humanitarian consequences are becoming increasingly difficult to ignore. The latest figures since the escalation began in June, more than also 38,000 of them are in ties, over 36,000.
1: Moving now to the conflict in Iran, a third U.S. aircraft carrier sails to the Middle East as the stalemate between Washington and Tehran continues. CGTN's Kate Fisher has more from here in Washington.
2: The dynamic of this war is still changing and so far from being resolved. 9,000 new service members will be heading to the Middle East, and it will take it to three aircraft carriers in the area, and it will mean there will be a total of 20,000 troops there. Which is a huge amount, given Donald Trump suggested that this war would be over in a matter of weeks back in February when he began it. 7,000 more sailors, 2,000 more Marines. You know, there still doesn't appear to be an end in sight. Donald Trump suggesting that it will be over around the midterm election, suggesting that this new, again, he's long suggested that the Iranians are holding out until the elections are over because he says they want to put domestic pressure on him because they want to discuss what to do about Iran and Yemen.
1: Yes, I'd like to go a little bit deeper on this, because how is this conflict actually playing out domestically, and what impact will it have on the U.S. midterm elections, Kate?
2: Well, I think it is having an impact. Certainly, if you look at the polling, a poll suggests that many Republicans are not planning to vote potentially in these elections. And the general dissatisfaction with the president is trickling down to those votes. Not only is this war with Iran deeply unpopular, it's all of that they are blaming on this war and with the fact that, you know, Donald Trump is the leader of the country, and for them, the economy is not working. And as with most US elections, people tend to vote with their pocket. If they're not feeling well off, if they're feeling pinched, then that is they're likely to hold the person in charge to blame. That is Donald Trump. And so it's having a really negative effect on not just his polling numbers, but those of his party.
1: Kate Fisher reporting there. The U.S.-Iran war is now in its eighth month. Iran has offered a new peace proposal through mediators, while President Trump says that
3: Iran is prepared for a return to the Islamabad Memorandum of Understanding, but Iranians have been convinced that the Americans are not. When Trump says, Trump is giving Iran two options: give me the deal, or I'm going to blow up Iran. I'm going to annihilate Iran. What does it mean? It's when Trump is talking about a deal, he doesn't mean a mutually acceptable deal. He doesn't mean a win-win deal. He means Iran has to give up everything and sign Iran. That's the deal Trump is talking about. And Iran has never surrendered and is not going to surrender. So Iran in a strategy war in the weeks to come.
1: You can watch The Heat Monday to Friday at 7 p.m. Eastern in the United States. That's 7 a.m. Tuesday to Saturday in China. The UAE has now declared the co-pilot attack on an Israeli-bound flight was a terrorist attack.
4: Attempt to bring down the

0: plane. Now, the Indian pilot, Captain Smeet Machara, managed to fight him off, opened a cockpit door, which allowed the other passengers to come in and eventually overpower him. Now, it's emerged that Al-Hamami was barred from flying, not sacked, but barred from flying from his previous employer, Oman Air, after he was found to be in possession of extremist materials whilst training as a co-pilot. From there, he went to Royal Air Maroc, where he did complete a three-month training course, but when he applied for full employment, he was rejected. So with all these red flags, it's maybe a little bit surprising that he did manage to pass the background checks of Fly Dubai, who hired him as a co-pilot, and he'd been working with... So clearly, different airlines will have different levels of background checks on pilots. Now, the Fly Dubai flight was on its way to Tel Aviv in Israel. Now, Israel strictly prohibits pilots from countries without diplomatic relations to fly into their airspace. He was an Omani citizen. Oman doesn't have diplomatic relations with Israel, so I'm sure questions are being asked in Israel. How was he allowed to even be on that flight? So moving on to the captain, he's still recovering from his very serious injuries in an Abu Dhabi airport. He's been, quite rightly, been hailed as a hero.
1: Rahul Pathak reporting there. In Gaza, at least five were killed in an Israeli airstrike on an apartment building. A U.S. multi-stage ceasefire was agreed upon last year between Israel and Hamas, but several stages in the deal have not been agreed to, including timelines for Hamas disarmament and Israeli forces withdrawing troops. Israel has accused a residential building collapsed in Gaza City. Amid thousands of displaced families are still sheltering in buildings at risk of collapse. CGT
2: municipality says allowing construction materials and temporary housing units into the strip is key.
3: We could repair many partially damaged buildings and provide safer shelter for many residents.
2: After nearly 3 years of war, continuous rescue operations have taken a heavy toll on civil defense vehicles and machinery, while shortages of fuel and spare parts further hamper emergency response.
4: We have more than 2,000 buildings at risk of collapse. Unfortunately, displaced families are living inside them because they have nowhere else.
2: And Elena Liazji, CGTN, Gaza.
1: Still ahead, we look at a financial scandal rocking the international football world. And with just hours to go until polls open, we'll preview Brazil's presidential election. Stay with us.
5: And data poverty shuts out many. We at CGTN are committed to transcending the information gap and the digital divide. CGTN, bridging nations and civilizations. CGTN.
1: For breaching the league's financial rules. Man City's expected defense is that the extra money behind their sponsorship deals came from the UAE government rather than the club's owners, which is allowed. However, team sponsor Etihad Airways filed a report in 2015. These revelations bring an entire era of Man City dominance into question.
6: Yes, it certainly does. The crimes, if you could put it that way, the guilty verdict concerns the period from about 2008 to 2019. And Manchester City won a lot of titles, league titles, FA Cups, which is our big knockout trophy here in England during that time. And I think it puts a lot of that now into doubt. And already opposing teams are saying that they feel cheated. And this isn't going to go away.
1: Fundamentally broken the competitive balance in English football. Do you see it that way?
6: Yes, it has. This is the biggest scandal.
1: That was journalist Robert Taylor. Brazil holds a general election Sunday. 13 candidates are running for president, but the spotlight is on incumbent president Luiz Inácio Lula da Silva, who's seeking a fourth term. Senator Flavio Bolsonaro, son of former president

0: incumbent and center-left President Lula da Silva is making Brazilian sovereignty a central campaign rallying cry. His message: Brazilians should not bend the knee to foreign meddling.
1: This country called Brazil will not let anyone from outside stick their nose in our elections. And no one from outside is going to stick their nose in our resources.
0: And he's taking that fight to court. Lula's campaign has asked Brazil's Supreme and Electoral Courts to investigate possible U.S. interference in the election. Lula's principal opponent, Liberal Party candidate Flavio Bolsonaro, denies receiving help from the U.S. government. Nevertheless, the 45-year-old son of former President Jair Bolsonaro is rallying his supporters amid U.S. flags and a towering Trump figure. Flavio read a letter from his incarcerated father.
2: I'm handing over what is the most important thing in the life of a father, my own son, for the mission of rescuing Brazil.
0: Jair Bolsonaro lost the 2022 election to Lula and was sentenced to 27 years and 3 months in jail for leading a failed coup that included an assassination plot against Lula. Bolsonaro's followers claim the conviction was a political witch hunt. International affairs analyst Leonardo Paz says the stakes in these elections
3: American foreign policy.
0: So while Lula champions a multipolar rules-based world order and a bigger voice for BRICS countries and the global south, Flavio Bolsonaro wants closer ties with Trump, saying he would consider pulling Brazil out of the alliance. With mandatory voting, most of Brazil's 159 million eligible voters will be marking ballots on Sunday in what remains a deeply polarized nation. Other issues on their minds are the economy, corruption, healthcare, and public security. Surveys indicate that it's unlikely a winner will be declared when all the tallies are in.
4: If no candidate receives more than half the votes this first round, Brazilians will return to the polls after 3 more weeks of intense campaigning on the 25th of October. Lucrecia Franco, CGTN, Rio de Janeiro.
5: Still ahead, preparing for tomorrow's opportunities, how young Slovakian students are mastering Mandarin.
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9: Modern vitality, born of ancient civilizations. 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

360-degree profiles of industry movers and shakers, tech mavericks, and policymakers. We drill down on their success. We ask how they set strategy and how they navigate in an increasingly competitive market. 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

0: Welcome back. Chinese is increasingly popular in schools in Slovakia. Some children begin learning as early as 6 years old. And at one secondary school,
1: Mandarin as part of their regular high school education.
2: I'm actually planning to apply to China for university. So I'm studying hard right now.
1: For Anna, Chinese is not simply a language she wants to master. She hopes to study international relations at a time when communication between

0: China and Europe is becoming increasingly important.
1: I believe the relations between China and European Union is very important to us.
2: Mathematics, physics, biology, geography and chemistry, partly in Chinese language. So partly in Slovak language and partly in Chinese language. So it's bilingual.
0: For Anna, that combination has meant learning about China beyond vocabulary and grammar.
1: I can understand how I can work in between the two countries.
0: But the interest in learning Chinese is reaching students much younger than Anna. In Bratislava, children are starting to learn the language.
3: Chinese language.
4: Do you guys ever want to go to China?
5: I want!
4: How do you say hello in Chinese?
5: Ni hao.
4: How do you say goodbye in Chinese?
5: Zai jian.
6: I was supposed to answer.
0: Pablo Gutierrez, CGTN, Banská Bystrica, Slovakia.
7: And that is the world today. Thank you for watching. I'm Diego Laje. We'll be back with more news at the top of the hour, but for more news anytime, you can visit our website, cgtn.com.

0: This week on the agenda, the great rate reversal. The world's major central banks are raising interest rates again. What's driving it, and who will feel it the most?
1: Years, major global interest rates were heading down. In September, the direction changed. The US Federal Reserve raised rates for the first time since 2023. The European Central Bank raised again, and Japan's key rate hit its highest in more than 30 years. Shock, or the end of cheap money for households, businesses, and governments.
0: Joining me now are Vicky Price, Chief Economic Advisor at the... And Southern Europe paid a heavy price in the debt crisis that followed. Could the same countries be in the firing line again?
2: It's an interesting point you're putting, because the countries which had been most, I would say, affected by the Eurozone crisis that you referred to, seem to be the ones that are doing better right now. So we're talking about Greece, Portugal, Ireland, which is doing really remarkably well, and Italy. All those pigs, as we

0: But of course, I think the European Central Bank, and I think that's the real point, has been quite worried about raising interest rates fast this time round, because it is remembering what happened back in the Eurozone crisis. And the economy, as again Gerald said, is reasonably resilient. But if you're in the UK coming ahead, but in Europe, I think the worry had always been that if you raise those interest rates, then Europe, which has been particularly badly hit by the oil, energy, oil and wider energy costs, will suffer more than others. So they've been quite reluctant to raise rates, particularly. I mean, just happening again.
1: James, I want to bring you in now, but I want to head right across the Atlantic, because just a few weeks ago, you called the Federal Reserve's rate rise a...
2: elsewhere. So I think what we're seeing right now is a situation where the Fed's position has notably shifted in the wake of the Jackson Hole conference that was back in August. And there is a sense that there is a more hawkish positioning within the Federal Reserve to address the risks. I think they sense that there's an asymmetry. You know, the risk of doing too little outweighs the risk of doing too much right now in terms of that situation. With energy prices being the big unknown, they just don't want those to pass through into broader inflationary pressures. So it's very much a change of stance, I think, within the Federal Reserve under the new chairman. And as a result, we have shifted our view. Now, we don't expect a whole series of rate hikes from here. And indeed, we would still argue that there is a good chance that we actually see a reversal next year.
3: If you look at the second quarter alone, it was an annualized growth rate of 2%. The savings ratio has dipped slightly in the UK. People are dipping on the other side, the downward part of that capital K. Interest rate sensitive sectors like construction and housing are Mori bound. Wage growth has slowed and the jobs market's not particularly strong. Before the war, back in February, the market expected the Bank of England to cut rates in April and to cut rates again before the end of this year. That was partly because tensions were already apparent then in the interest rate sensitive sectors. The fact that rates haven't been the governor of the Bank of England who's been the person in the middle, but I think collectively the bank will probably decide maybe 7-2, who knows what the vote will be, or maybe. I think the economy might start to show stresses if rates go up too much beyond that.
1: And it is interesting to see what's going to play out in the UK economy, particularly, as you mentioned, we've got the budget coming up and the big decisions are going to be factored in before then. And considering that, James, the
2: impact of GDP. Now, that means actually, you know, when we break it down, interest costs are about 4% of GDP. We're running a primary deficit of... and also gaining control of the Senate. And that creates problems for the president. You know, he's got fewer levers to pull. And so that could lead him to strike out and create more uncertainty. So I think we are heading into a more vulnerable time for the global economy.
1: Yeah, more vulnerable time. Vicky, I can see you nodding along. And governments really are under pressure the world over to help families with things like energy bills as central banks raise rates to bring inflation down. And as we've been hearing from you...
0: ...for intervention by the government in various countries. And now, of course, we have the serious problem of diesel, which is rising in terms of price all across Europe, and certainly in the UK it's becoming a serious issue for even transporting goods across the country. And whether there will be some intervention to try and cut some of the tax that is imposed on motorists and hauliers, that remains to be seen. But the ability to do that, given the fiscal constraints, is limited. But it seems to me that if there is any focus, as there is certainly in the UK, on having some impact on the cost of living, downward impact, if possible, then some intervention...
3: ...advance in the UK has yet to prove itself. Inflation consistently is above target. And at the same time, the markets are worried about the outlook on the fiscal side, given that we have a spend, tax and borrow government. But it's interesting that when one looks at the G7 countries,

0: British debt is a valid concern in Britain. When your debt level goes high, so high, that relationship between growth and the rate that you're paying on your debt becomes a potential lethal combination. And the growth not particularly strong, and the Bank of England keeping interest rates up, and the markets keeping borrowing rates up, it makes life very difficult economically and also in terms...
1: Yeah, just to remind all of our viewers, it's now past $365 trillion. And of course, every rise in interest rates makes that debt more expensive.
2: Legal and certainly more slower than had been hoped. But that may well be providing a little bit more traction. You look at other governments that have got wiggle room, such as the Netherlands as well. But whether there is the political will, I'm not so sure. But yeah, and you look at the countries like the United States, the UK, really bad debt dynamics coming through, and the political pressure to do stuff in that environment is intense around election times as well. But I do think that we are in an environment where the fiscal side is going to be a constraint. And this is one of the key reasons why I would argue...
1: Some of the West's inflation fighting work.
3: Well, if you look back, there had been periods when, in fact, China was exporting deflation, for example, electric vehicles, you know, much cheaper than perhaps could be produced in Europe. So there is a certain element of that. And indeed, you can look at some aspects of the China policy, which can be helpful. But there is no doubt that there is also concern about growth in the economy. As a result of that, Europe in particular is very concerned. You know, German manufacturing has been affected. So all these things also play into the whole sort of background of where can Europe go from here? What type of support does it need?
1: Gerard, I can see you nodding vociferously there. And borrowing costs at a record low. You know, what does holding steady like that mean for the economy?
0: Yeah, well, I agree with much of what Vicky's just said. But in terms of China, yeah, it's just over 2 years now since the word involution came very much to the fore in China in terms of intense competitive pressure. And China effectively has a two-speed economy, as the authorities have highlighted, even though they might not have used those particular words. The domestic economy is pretty sluggish, hence it's benefited from targeted help over last year. But on the export side, China's exports are incredibly competitive and rising significantly in the UK. And coming back to your question, when China joined the WTO, goodness, over 20 years ago now, it was a disinflationary force globally. There's some evidence of that now, with Chinese goods really making inroads. Solar panels and electric cars are the ones that immediately come to mind, but it's across a broad array of areas, particularly a whole suite of cheaper goods that are meeting consumer demand in Western Europe. So that is undoubtedly having an effect in terms of mitigating some of those upward pressures. Of course, the Chinese currency has been intensely competitive in recent years. It has appreciated this year. So those Chinese goods are not as competitive maybe as they might otherwise have been, but goodness, he disappeared. But the domestic picture in terms of the difference between consumer and producers' prices is very evident. Yeah. So the central bank governor has talked recently about the pace of liquidity and monetary growth being different now than in the past. So I think China is coming to terms with the fact that its domestic economic picture is slightly more nuanced than before. But globally, I think there is a disinflationary effect from China.
1: So, James, let's talk about that split a little bit more, because, you know, as Gerard's been talking about, China's tech exporters are really riding that AI boom, while traditional factories feel the squeeze as American shoppers cut back. You know, so what do you think that split's telling us about where China's economy and indeed the global economy is heading?
2: Yeah, I mean, if we tie the United States, well, it's largely toys, furniture and footwear. But that isn't what China really wants to make anymore. I mean, China's big exports are what electric vehicles, lithium-ion batteries, really wants to keep it that way, because not only does the US administration right now view this as an important trend, both economically, but also from a national security perspective as well. So I think that growing, ongoing split between the US and China economy is likely to continue. And this more regionalized

0: policies. So it's focusing much more in ensuring that the European manufacturing or European supply chain is strengthened, try and perhaps push the agenda a bit forward between Europe and China. And what we're also, of course, seeing is that there is an incentive to make the euro more significant in international transactions. A lot of talk about the digital euro, getting it away from over-dependence on US payment systems. So there is a move also to maybe establish European champions, invest more in technology and AI. So there is a change going on. It might affect, therefore, how Europe views China in the future. And indeed, you know, we are at a point where they probably have to decide whether China in many areas is an ally or one they need to very aggressively compete against. And I don't think they've quite got an agreement on that, because various countries within Europe disagree with each other in terms of what the policy should be.
1: It's interesting there, that nod to localization that Vicky's talking about. James, why should a family in Lagos or Jakarta care what the Federal Reserve? We've talked about the states, we've talked about Europe and where the growth is going to come from. What does this shift, if you like, in terms of the interest rates, what does it mean for the global economy?
2: Well, there are many different aspects. One thing it raises for international investors is what now constitutes a safe haven. And one sees this being played out in both currency markets as well as in terms of equity and bond markets. 2008, the world economy, according to the International Monetary Fund, was growing somewhere between 4.5% to 5%. In recent years, we've become used to growth just a shade above 2%. So we're not only used to a slower pace of growth, but more particularly, as has been mentioned by my colleagues, we're now seeing more of that growth come from the likes of the US, China, as well as some of those new emerging powers. And so the world economy has become more fragmented as opposed to globalized. Free trade has been replaced by protectionism, and now national security is central to economic policy making. And all of these factors need to be taken into account.
1: Gerard Lyons, Vicky Price, James Knightley, thank you all very much.
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4: For hours, it's not yet clear if a fire at an Aramco oil facility in Saudi Arabia was a Houthi counterattack. Where the Houthis report dozens of Saudi strikes on Sana'a Saturday, Yemen government forces and Saudi allies are also report hundreds of attacks on Houthi targets across the country. They also say they intercepted 3 missiles aimed at Saudi Arabia. But the Houthis now say they hit that Aramco oil facility in Riyadh, setting it on fire. Ehab El Fandi reports from Sana'a.
5: Well, we are seeing now with a sharp as people in Taiz hospitals, while Sana'a is also reporting damage to civilian property from a Saudi airstrike. It says hit the eastern entrance of Al Qasr roundabout in Taiz. At the same time, the fighting in Taiz is happening alongside a wider campaign of airstrikes across Yemen. Yahya Sari, the military spokesman for Ansarullah, says Saudi Arabia carried out 94 airstrikes and missiles attacks over the past.

0: Increasingly difficult to ignore the latest figures from the International Organization for Migration show that more than 152,000 people have been displaced since the escalation began in June. More than also 38,000 of them are in
1: stalemate between Washington and Tehran continues. CGTN's Kate Fisher has more from here in Washington.
2: The dynamic of this war is still changing and so far from being resolved. 9,000 new service members will be heading to the Middle East, 2,000 more Marines. And, you know, there still doesn't appear to be an end in sight. Donald Trump suggesting that it will be over around the midterm election, suggesting that this new influx of military could be used after the midterm elections, which at the beginning of November, to this war is so unpopular here in the United States. It's clearly weighing on Donald Trump's mind, and he has even acknowledged that it could potentially have an effect on the Republicans' performance in those elections at the beginning of November. And on Friday, he held a high-level meeting at Camp David, his country retreat, with senior members of his cabinet to discuss what to do about Iran and Yemen.
1: Yes, I'd like to go a little bit deeper on this, because how is this conflict actually playing out domestically, and what impact will it have on the U.S. midterm elections, Kate?
2: Well, I think it is having an impact. Certainly, if you look at the polling, a poll suggests that Republicans, many Republicans, party are the lawmakers who serve in the House and the Senate, and the general dissatisfaction with the president is trickling down to those votes. Not only is this war with Iran deeply unpopular with most American people, the results of that war, things like higher gas prices when they go to fill up their cars with fuel, prices in the supermarkets, all of that they are blaming on this war and with the fact that, you know, Donald Trump is the leader of the country, and for them the economy is not working. And as with most U.S. elections, people tend to vote with their pocket. If they're not feeling well off, if they're feeling...
3: Oh, I'm going to blow up Iran. I'm going to annihilate Iran. What does it mean? It's when Trump is talking about a deal, he doesn't mean a...
1: attack. Authorities have identified this individual you're seeing in the video as Hammam al-Hammam, an Omani national.
4: Attempt to bring down the plane. Now, the Indian pilot, Captain Smit Machar, managed to fight him off, opened the cockpit door, which allowed the other passengers to come in and eventually overpower him. Now, it's emerged that al-Hammami was barred from flying, not sacked, but barred from flying from his previous employer, Oman Air, after he was found to be in possession of extreme for the last 8 months. The question's obviously being asked about how thorough these background checks are, because Oman Air identifying him as a security risk was a matter of public record. So clearly different airlines will have different levels of background checks on pilots. Now, the Flight Dubai flight was on its way to Tel Aviv in Israel. Now, Israel strictly prohibits pilots from countries without diplomatic relations to fly into their airspace. He was an Omani citizen. Oman doesn't have diplomatic relations with Israel, so I'm sure questions are being asked.
1: Five were killed in an Israeli airstrike on an apartment building. A U.S. multi-stage ceasefire was agreed upon last year between Israel and Hamas.
5: The fact is, people are more often misled by misinformation. You might think every voice is heard in a digital world. The fact is, many nations and peoples are still underrepresented. And data poverty shuts out many. We at CGTN are committed to transcending the information gap and the digital divide. CGTN, bridging nations and civilizations. 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
1: Welcome back. Brazil holds a general election Sunday. 13 candidates are running for president, but the spotlight is on incumbent president Luiz Inácio Lula da Silva, who's seeking a fourth term. Senator Flavio Bolsonaro, son of former president Jair Bolsonaro, is the leading rival. Lucrecia Franco reports from Rio de Janeiro.
6: RJT incumbent and center-left President Lula da Silva is making Brazilian sovereignty a central campaign rallying cry. His message, Brazilians should not bend the knee to force.
7: And no one from outside is going to stick their nose in our resources.
6: And he's taking that fight to court. Lula's campaign has asked Brazil's Supreme and Electoral Courts to investigate possible U.S. interference in the election. Lula's principal opponent, Liberal Party candidate

0: Flavio Bolsonaro denies receiving help from the U.S. government. Nevertheless, the 45-year-old son of former President Jair Bolsonaro is rallying his supporters amid U.S. flags and a towering Trump figure. Flavio read a letter from his incarcerated father.
1: I'm handing over what is the most important thing in the life of a father, my own son, for the mission of rescuing Brazil.
0: Jair Bolsonaro lost the 2022 election to Lula and was sentenced to 27 years and 3 months in jail for leading a failed coup that included an assassination plot against Lula. Bolsonaro's followers claim the conviction was a political witch hunt.
2: The U.S. has a policy of backing right-wing governments, bringing them closer to Washington and away from China. We do see U.S. pressure in Brazil's election, trying to steer preferences toward a candidate aligned with American foreign policy.
0: So while Lula champions a multipolar, rules-based world order and a bigger voice for BRICS countries and the global South, Flavio Bolsonaro wants closer ties. 9 million eligible voters will be marking ballots on Sunday in what remains a deeply polarized nation. Other issues on their minds are the economy, corruption, health care, and public security. Surveys indicate that it's unlikely a winner will be declared when all the tallies are in.
3: If no candidate receives more than half the votes this first round, Brazilians will return to the polls after 3 more weeks of intense campaigning on the 25th of October. Lucrecia Franco, CGTN, Rio de Janeiro.
4: Calls for a general strike and an early election amid a second day of protests in Spain. Socialist Prime Minister Pedro Sanchez had championed the bill, and its defeat has raised questions as to whether his minority government can survive until the general election. Rising temperatures and melting glaciers are contributing to an alarming rise in sea levels, and by 2050, up to a billion people could be displaced. Elaine Reyes, host of UN Insider.
5: Risks and who is most vulnerable?
6: The speed of sea level rise is very fast. And since 2014, it's around 4.5 millimeter per year, and it was 1.4. in the last 30 years. So it's much faster than we had anticipated. So it's low-lying small island states, coastal cities. So that's where we already see people are being relocated, in Fiji, in Vanuatu, in Solomon Island. So as you always say, it's an existential threat for them. Then you look at the coastal cities and deltas, like in South Asia, cities like Kolkata, Mumbai, Dhaka. With this pace of sea level rise, around 14 million people will be displaced. But that's not just developing countries. That's where we see it's a global risk. 70% of Germany's coastline, also at high risk. And then Miami, New York, Guangzhou, they all have these risks knocking at their doors.
4: UN Insider Age. Still ahead, preparing for tomorrow's opportunities, how young Slovakian students are mastering Mandarin. Stay with us.
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Welcome back. We're only China finished with 341 medals, 169 of them gold. It tops both the gold medal and overall medal standings. And it was China's best performance.

0: at an Asian Games held outside the country. Chinese athletes won contests in sports like golf, windsurfing, rhythmic gymnastics, breakdancing, and more. Japan was second and South Korea third. They may not be NBA stars, but these players are turning heads on the basketball court. Move over, LeBron James and Yao Ming. Here come the aunties from
1: LV Rebels. This is also the place where the NBA Summer League holds its games, and some of the world's biggest stars hit the courts.
2: The aunties meet the UNLV Lady Rebels, a team that has won multiple conference championships. But in auntie basketball, they are beginners, so they first need to observe how it's played before. The no need to dribble the ball rule gives the aunties the upper hand. But with their youth, athleticism, and size, the Lady Rebels catch on quickly and even develop fans among the aunties.
3: I really enjoyed this exchange. I love the women's school basketball team.
2: Created by the Rebels.
4: They all look good. I like the flowers on the uniforms. It's beautiful.
5: It's so awesome, and it's a great kind of thing for our young women to see. Like, you know, like you can play and be active and you know, be healthy for years to come after, you know, maybe their collegiate careers. And, you know, I'm kind of looking to
6: love to visit China sometime. That's some place I haven't been yet, so it would be really cool.
7: Right from the start when they joined in, they picked it up really quickly. They adapted so well and seemed
8: 协和一起来进行沟通交流
2: Mark New, CGTN, Las Vegas.
0: And finally,
9: vocabulary and grammar.
10: I can understand how Chinese think, and like we have Chinese lectors here, teachers, so they also help us.
9: And for graduates like Michaela, the language can also open a path between Slovakia and China.
11: There are many work opportunities. I'm looking forward to maybe China making some contracts with Slovakia, maybe so I can work in between the two countries.
9: But the interest in learning Chinese is reaching students much younger than Anna. In Bratislava, children are starting to learn the language in the first years of school.
12: The idea is that we are playing with them in Chinese. So we have Chinese lecturer who is here with them, and she's playing with them in Chinese, so they're like listening Chinese language.
13: Do you guys ever want to go to China?
14: I want!
13: How do you say hello in Chinese?
14: Ni hao!
13: How do you say goodbye in Chinese?
14: Zai jian! I was supposed to answer.

0: Nobel Prize in Physics at just 36 years old, he reflects.
1: Human intuition will always be、at the center of discoveries of the science, always relying on this collaboration. I really hope that it can continue in the future.
0: Leaders Talk. Stay tuned.

0: Hello and welcome.
1: Using adhesive tape. Just one carbon atom thick, graphene is around 200 times stronger than steel and an exceptional conductor of heat and electricity. The discovery opened the door to the era of two-dimensional materials. In 2010, Novoselov and Geim were jointly awarded
2: breakthroughs in this field.
3: What we see now that the technological development of graphene is experiencing the second revolution, so it's growing, start to grow again over the last maybe couple of years, grows really intensively. So it's never going to be used, and then a few years later, it's being used in huge amounts.
2: But yeah, we're open to all possibilities.
3: Oh, absolutely. I mean, we work on many different perspectives, from electronics to energy to composite materials to biological. Again, very difficult to say because there are so many of them, but what we see, at least from the industry, that many semiconductor companies now develop their programs with MOS2. It's a two-dimensional semiconductor to replace silicon maybe one day.
2: I remember you've spoken about the potential of materials on demand. That sounds really scientific.
3: Correct.
2: So how close we are?
3: Still is one of the most popular topics in science at the moment, but lots of labs now

0: historic raw material supply, as you mentioned, and the most important is the huge talent pool. But probably what makes which really changed the direction, especially the 13th, so it's really huge emphasis on the scientific and technological development. I've been collaborating with my Chinese colleagues for many years, and it's really a pleasure to see how those policies...
1: Our audience.
0: Well, these days, our technology become more and more complex, and we require extremely complex material, but also extremely complex systems. What we're trying to make, to create, are the materials which can take some of the functionality, the system interact actively, basically, with the environment. At the end of the day, we want our materials to be more such functional, intelligent materials is absolutely essential.
1: So how do you now see the AI's role in advancing modern science? Can AI significantly accelerate all kinds of discoveries? Meanwhile, is human intuition still very important?
0: Of science, and it will change many, many more in the future. But I really hope that the creative part will be left for human.
1: Do you have certain worry about over-reliance on AI, or like this over-reliance will stifle certain discoveries?
0: As I said, for me, AI is one of the tools, and scientists, but you also always need to be very careful not to over-interpret, not to overuse those tools. It's the same with AI, and I'm sure there will be cases where it is used wrongly and it leads to the wrong results. But I really hope that we scientists were experienced enough with this. We should be able to
1: mention that scientists maybe need to be careful about the tools they use. So what kind of ethical responsibility do you think scientists need to
0: clean and brazen? We humans produce and should be producing new knowledge as well. You cannot stop this process. You cannot unknow. So you can only move forward, and every new discovery pulls many double-edged swords, so it can help, but it can kill as well. And we had examples of this in human history before us. So we really need to be to think how we use those new knowledge. But I would like to take this responsibility away from scientists only, make it the responsibility of the world. Unpleasant cases where collaboration stalled because of that, it can continue in the future.
2: After more than a decade of deep involvement in graphene research in China, Novoselov has witnessed the country's rapid technological progress firsthand. He has also helped nurture a new generation of talented young Chinese researchers. In recognition of his contributions,
0: it definitely goes hand in hand. We don't know what is the origin of creativity. What gives you the ability to province is so different, and it really gives me a lot of joy to study new places here. But also in terms of the scientific landscape, you go to new institutions and there are always some hidden gems and fantastic research being done. So I'm really, and visiting their labs now in China, it's really fantastic to see how they transfer the...
1: Let's see.
0: Believe me, those are very, very outdated. It's very old ones.
1: Are you sure this is

0: Isn't the AI generated?
1: Oh, absolutely. It's, no? It's an old one, so it's, AI wasn't there at that time. But actually, Calabria in Xiamen, I don't know if you've ever been in Xiamen, very nice port city, sea city, so it's a beautiful, beautiful landscape there.
0: Is this your name?
1: It's the name given by my teacher, by my Chinese art teacher, Master Zhen. And so he invented it, yes, indeed. So the first card.
0: Oh, yeah.
1: So that's the origin of my name.
0: Wow, that's interesting. So you like people to call you like Kostya?
1: Kostya is my, yeah, is my, is the usual, is my name, yes. Is the short version of Constantine.
0: Oh, this is a bridge? Where is it? This is
1: it's probably from my dreams.
0: Your dreams.
1: That's what I like about Chinese paintings, that you basically, you can put one stroke, but it would tell you much more than a full landscape. So that's the power of reductionism of the Chinese painting.
0: This one is really abstract.
1: Yeah, so I went a little bit from traditional Chinese painting to more abstract, to more modern painting. But now you're really flashing me.
0: Is this your portrait?
1: Exactly,
0: seriously?
1: Yeah.
0: So, you put a kind of humorous into your paintings. Okay. But yeah, it's really full of imaginations. And I heard that you did put the graphene into the ink.
1: So, yeah, these days we use graphene ink as well, so for our painting.
0: Why was that?
1: It gives you a little bit of a different shade of gray, so it's a bit more metallic gray, so for some of the paintings it's good, but it's slightly different feeling on the brush as well. So it just good
0: of your paintings.
1: That's true.
0: Which paintings did you give him?
1: Well, it's between me and him, and it's and my master, Master Zhen, who is my teacher in art, so he approved that painting. So, but it's between myself and President Xi.
0: You won the Nobel Prize. Prize comes to you. It caught you really off guard. You were unshaved and wearing a very old T-shirt. So, looking back, what was going through your mind when you know the news?
1: Oh, it was of course a shock, but I'm reasonably proud of myself that I composed myself.
0: You for it, like when you're back to the Manchester.
1: It's not a good strategy. So the good strategy is to get a new one.
0: So. Oh yeah, good.
1: By the fashionable directions. What you really need to remember that you come to science to enjoy it, and that's the most important.
0: Finally, if you could give the one future material to mankind tomorrow, what would it be, and how would it change?
1: I think it's really a very enjoyable field of research, and we're having good fun doing this.
0: Well, thank you so much, Professor Noah Sherloff. Thanks for your grateful insight.
1: Thank you.
0: From graphene to next generation materials, from artificial intelligence to technological innovation, China is playing a pivotal role in the fourth

0: Africa has the youngest population in the world, making education central to its future. But millions of children across the continent still face barriers to accessing basic schooling. So what does that mean for the future of learning in Africa? I'm Mike Walter. Let's take it.
1: Katen.
2: To mainly bridge the gap between the theories from the education system.
3: That it's better to train the kids when they are still young, so that they can have environmental sensitivity and environmental knowledge when they grow.

not been a well-paying industry, you know. So your parents want more for you, and so at some point they're going to nudge you to go do something else, you know. But I found my calling in this, and it began by being in the classroom. And being a teacher is way more than transferring knowledge. It's about being part of a person's life or group of people's lives. And now I think about my students and the very first ones I had a chance to be with, and I just realized, man, this is intoxicating. You really are shaping people's lives, and they think so highly of you. And you can't let go of that because you know that people are dependent on you, they're relying on you, they want to see the best for you as much as you want for them. So yeah, my parents did not encourage me to be in education. I won't say they discouraged me, but they wanted more for me as well. But at some point they realized that you can't tell this kid what to do.

0: near that school. You should go in. They've got a portrait of him in the school. So I go, I look at the picture. And of course, you know, you come in, you're this random guy in the school. So the principal comes out and I'm like, oh, that's my grandfather. Oh my God, all these teachers came out and said, oh, he
1: it changed my life.
0: And this is, I think, what you're getting at, you know, than that now. So talk to me about morphing into what you do today.
1: Yeah, you know, none of us can really script life going forward. You can only look backwards and join the dots, right? And I went into education not thinking it was going to be a lifelong path. I first became a classroom teacher in my first year of undergrad. And my dad had just joined, you know. And then from there, I signed up to be a full-time teacher over the course of 2 years. I worked, you know, in four different schools over time. And over that two-year period, I was helping to think about how I transmit my other passion, the media, into teaching the English language and writing and rhetoric and things of that nature. And then working in communications without losing my sight of teaching the English language. And so gradually it's been this progression from developing curriculum to teaching to doing administration. And I had the privilege of working in South Africa for 9 years. I worked at a wonderful place called African Leadership Academy. And what attracted me there was this vision of changing the continent of Africa by identifying and developing its future leaders. And I thought, now I've got multiple sides. It's not just classroom work. It's leadership development. It's shaping the future. So my progression has taken me through different paths where it's all been a common denominator of investing in young people, whether directly in the classroom or in developing policy or in doing governance, administration, fundraising, all the parts of this work, it all comes down to preparing young people for a future in which they will thrive and they would lead. And so I count myself super privileged to be in this industry, to be doing the work day to day without losing sight of who

0: vision for a shared world, a world in which we mutually contribute towards shaping our communities. So we're looking for those early sparks. Are you thinking about the role you will play over the course of your lives? Are you identifying challenges around you already and doing something about it? And can you balance that with academic? Are you thinking about the role you will play over the course of your lives? Are you identifying challenges around you already and doing something about it? And can you balance that with academic endeavor? Can you study for your immediate next step, which for most people is university out of high school? But more importantly, can you immerse yourself in your preparation?
1: Right.
0: But to identify the common grounds, the mutualities between us. Those are the kinds of things we're looking for. So on all of our selection criteria, academic excellence will be one of six or thereabouts. It's not about the grade preparation, because you miss out on so much if you're all about grades. You miss out on so way too much.

0: What was their experience? What are their aspirations? What are they trying to counter? So the more you welcome other perspectives, the more refined your thought process becomes. The same thing comes in the United World Colleges. You enter into a space where you talk about, mention any concept, economic mobility. You have a very different experience from helps you reevaluate what you've always taken for granted. It helps you integrate different thoughts. It helps you dream differently about a united world, a world in which one person's worldview.
1: It's easy to watch a child grow this way, but growing up here, what's that like to witness this? And what do you see? Is there a light switch that goes on in these kids where they're like, wait, I didn't think of it that way, or describe it for us?
0: You know, you can look at it from multiple angles. I work now with people who went to a UWC.

0: shape it, right? Because being consumers will kill us. We've got to be creators, we've got to be conscious users, and we've got to determine the values that underpin our use of these tools. So I'm very encouraged still, in spite of all the doom and gloom out there in the world, we can still make a difference. The climate crisis is real, and we can have anxiety about it, we can panic about it, or we can design solutions through this. Our political discourse is very touchy. It's charged. We've lost that middle ground where it's very tangible. It's not just been cancelled, it's potentially been killed. So there's a lot to be conscious about. What that does to a young person is it forces them to be more quiet, more silent, which is against their inclinations. A young person wants to ask questions. They want to engage with curiosity. They go hand in hand. We're shaping views, we're shaping minds. So we have a responsibility at the same time to surface the stories that uplift us, to invite people to think better about the world we're going to share. And so I invite all of us in our mutual spaces, joy, hope, the values that really underpin peaceful societies. So we've got to be super hopeful. We've got lots to be excited about and lots more to do. So let's keep doing what we're doing.
1: You left me super hopeful. Thank you so much.
0: I appreciate your time, Mr. Young.
2: And of course, there are challenges.
3: Images may appear to be identical, but looks can be deceiving. The difference is not always obvious. Yet I focus on the details. To see more, to understand better. CGTN. 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We give an expanded view.

0: A quatro.
1: Yeah, Mariana, tô tão fã.
2: Many of the women belong to the Maasai tribe. Traditionally, women and have the opportunity to invest in health care and send their children to school.
1: Hiyo mbao umekuja, wewe sana kwenda kuuza mbuzi na tuna ule mbao. 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
2: The field at the beginning of the project.
3: My role in beekeeping project is making a linkage between the women and the organization. We are doing the work in a very, very bush area, whereby communication, give them the hives. We just have a routine maybe after 1 month, then we can go, because we have more than 200, 250 hives located in three different villages.

0: Now they're working in a rural environment. Some advances had to be made.
1: Simanjiro district is the best town in Tanzania because it's free from different human activities, especially farming activities, which make this honey very unique compared to other honey in the rest part of the country and maybe in the world.

0: times in order to protect the wildlife and the environment for future generations, age-old worldviews must be changed. One student, Mawanashi Makari, has had a head start as her family works with the beekeeping program.
1: Baba na babu yangu wamekuwa wakivuna mazao ya nyuki kwa muda mrefu na wamenifundisha mambo mengi kuhusu wadudu.
0: She's taken friend Ezekiel Asaya under her wing.
2: Nyuki, nyuki,
3: hapana, mama, come back, tulia, nyuki ataondoka.
2: Naogopa sana.
3: Tulia, njoo, nyuki ataondoka.
0: This youth program aims to change the mindset across Tanzania by showing them the wildlife in a new light. Revogotas Magayani is the environmental education officer responsible for overseeing students.
4: We think that it's better to train the kids when they are still young so that they can have environmental sensitivity and environmental knowledge when they grow up. I take them to school and hand them to the teachers. I go and check on them. We share their experience, and of course, there are challenges.

0: known as the Tree of Life, it is fitting that the baobab tree plays a starring role in the Great Green Wall Project.
1: From planting trees to provide for the soil and bring rain and restore the degraded lands, it's also looking at creating job opportunities, use the same trees to provide income for people.
0: The project aims to restore 100 million hectares of degraded land, sequester 250 million tons of carbon, and create 10 million jobs in rural areas by 2030.
2: Even the driest and the most degraded land and are a vital part of the natural ecosystem. They provide food and shelter and help fight desertification caused by water and wind erosion.
1: My person stands out uniquely that is one of the biggest trees that provide that value for the people here in northern Ghana. And that is what is keep motivating me to keep harnessing the potential of the baobab for the benefit of my people.
0: In the environment.
1: In the dry season, what the farmers harvest, they have to consume that for 7 months before the rains come back. So many farmers whose yields are not enough to keep the household, in the dry season, they have to rely on baobab as an alternative.
3: The work we are doing in the Sahel with the global market, the impact is a blend of income generation, livelihood improvement, and land restoration. By connecting the Sahelian producers to the global market, we create green jobs, reverse desertification, climate change, and remove the need to migrate on an
1: supply chain. Working with women cooperative to harvest and process their fruits, and because the fruits have more value, powder. The impact of this new income of baobab on the woman and their family is life-changing. The bicycles you see

0: packed under the tree is from the income of the baobab. Now, many of the women have constructed their living rooms out of the income of the baobab. They have been able to take care of their children in terms of buying clothing for their children and then paying their school fees out of the income of baobab. It's amazing to think how far we have come on this journey. Our landscape has proven that it has everything we need for our communities to thrive. All we have to do is indigenous solutions.
1: The philosophy is quickly spreading throughout Africa.
2: Coming up.
3: They don't have access.
4: 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From an on-the-ground perspective, we provide you with balanced and objective assessments. Fast, sharp,

0: Education is increasingly seen as a key driver of economic growth and social stability. My next guest is an educator that centers her work on empowering students and strengthening inclusive learning environments. Here's my conversation with Gloria Anderson, founder of the TED. I met Gloria Anderson at the Clinton Global Initiative Summit in New York City. Let me ask you about the creation of Teddy. You know, did the light bulb come on? How did it come about?
1: Wow, that's a good one. I founded Teddy in 2019. And I'd like to understand what has been the contribution of the fast degree they got into their lives. Are they employable? Are they self-entrepreneurial? And 34%, most of the comments they gave was that the education quality they got did not match up to the teaching yourself how to sell your ideas, you know, how to win in an interview. Entrepreneurship skills, they also indicated that it was a challenge. They were missing that. And they also added a component of financial literacy. So gathering all these components in 2017, in 2019, when I wanted to come up with an organization, the aim was to see how do we come in as a contributor in the space to mainly bridge the gap between the theories from the education system and the skills that are needed in the job market. So that is
0: where people are not succeeding. I mean, you would think, boy, you got a degree, sky's the limit. And that wasn't the case. I mean, were you shocked?
1: I was very shocked because it was just 100. The sample size was very small in terms of the population you have in your life and community. Yeah.
0: Teddy is a nonprofit organization that provides young people with digital literacy, financial literacy, employability, and entrepreneurship skills. So tell me about the letters, TEDI. What do they stand for?
1: TEDI, which is Teddy, stands for Tanzania Enlightenment.

0: development innovations.
1: Out of those three, which one's the most important?
0: Enlightenment.
1: Enlightenment.
0: Yeah.
1: Also, I would say one of the things that I was learning about students in Tanzania is kind of the digital aspect, that we live in a digital world. Many of them don't have those skill sets, right?
0: They do not have the skill
1: sets. Access.
0: Access, yes. Yeah. They don't have access because early 2025, about 29.1% of Tanzania population was mentioned to have access to digital technologies, including connectivity, smartphones, laptops, digital devices, schools that have digital infrastructures. And actually, that is what has caused the birth of One Computer Lab, One School program.
1: It's interesting because as you were saying that, I couldn't help but think about the COVID era where everyone was at home and on their computer. Adds another layer to that hardship in terms of being successful in business and moving ahead. What are your thoughts on that? And how do you kind of affect change there?
0: Thank you for bringing the COVID component in this story, because of students who go to public schools will not have access to education. Is this what all this situation is telling us? And then I had to research and learn to see how many public schools in Tanzania have access to digital technology. Why can't each public schools in low-income community at least have a One Computer Lab? Yep. At the first place, when I founded Teddy, my major goal was just to see change happening, you know, in the education space, in the youth group in low-income communities. I really didn't have specific goals, and the goals came on board as the journey. I was on the journey. Because initially was to see how do we integrate practical skills learning, and the vision took shape as we kept going. During COVID, that's when we realized we need computer labs in schools. So now then further into understanding, well, if a young person is digitally literate, what else do they need to become successful in the job market or business market? Or you will even test if the vision is really relevant, if the ideas, if the mission you are having. So as for me, I'll be very honest to say that.
1: Many classrooms in Tanzania are overcrowded and face a widespread teacher shortage. Okay, 5 years later, and it's interesting because you come to the Clinton Global Initiative, and I'm sure you're talking to a lot of people, and people are like, you're remarkable, but a 5-year journey is a...

0: the digital Intelsys manager at Maltrace Tanzania. It was a well-paying job, to be honest. There was no reason to resign from that job apart from the support.
1: And you're like, so how is it gonna be?
0: But allowing myself and giving myself an opportunity to learn, I was so honest, like, you know what? I don't know 1, 2, 3. I need to meet the right people. I need to be in the right network to learn and test this vision. Guys, the journey. There are days I woke up feeling so discouraged, but it is the community that I've allowed myself to be in that showed me the way.
2: Let me ask one final question. If I sat down with Gloria 5 years from now, what would you want to be saying to me about where you're at?
0: Wow, thank you for that. And I'll also touch, because 5 years from now, the commitment we have made at CG, a solar company that is empowering people from low-income communities to in deployment of solar energy. So we'll be able to touch over 150,000 young people's lives in Tanzania and provide being...
2: Based on all those sleepless nights, it'll be worth it.
0: I'm telling you.
2: Thank you so much.
0: Thank you.
2: It's a great pleasure.
0: All right.
2: For their perspectives on education in Africa. If you know other visionaries you'd like to see on our show, please email us. Our address is full.frame@...

0: In Yemen, dozens of strikes on Houthi targets over the past 24 hours. It's not yet clear if a fire at an Aramco oil facility in Saudi Arabia was a Houthi counterattack. Too close to call. On the eve of voting, Brazil's presidential election looks set to go to a runoff. And turning rice fields into art, one farm in northeastern China is celebrating the Golden Week with creativity. Hello and thanks for joining us. I'm Diego Laje in Washington, D.C. We begin in Yemen, where the Houthis report dozens of Saudi strikes on Sana'a Saturday. Yemen government forces and Saudi allies are also reporting hundreds of attacks on Houthi targets across the country. They also say they intercepted three missiles aimed at Saudi Arabia. But the Houthis now say they hit an Aramco oil facility in Riyadh, setting it on fire.
1: Others have been wounded and taken to hospitals. And this is where the human impact is already becoming visible. We are seeing wounded people in Taiz hospitals, while Sana'a is also reporting damage to civilian property from a Saudi airstrike that says hit the eastern entrance of Al-Qasr roundabout in Taiz. At the same time, the

0: That the Iranians are holding out until the elections are over because he says they want to put domestic pressure on him because they want to try to dissuade Republicans from voting in the midterm elections because this war is so unpopular here in the United States. It's clearly weighing on Donald Trump's mind, and he has even acknowledged that it could potentially have an effect on the Republicans' performance in those elections at the beginning of November with the president. Although he is not on the ballot himself, but members of his Republican Party are, the lawmakers who serve in the House and the Senate. And the general dissatisfaction with the president is trickling down to those votes. Not only is this war with Iran deeply unpopular with most American people, if they're not feeling well off, if they're feeling pinched, then that is they're likely to hold the person in charge to blame. That is Donald Trump. And so it's having a really negative effect on not just his polling numbers, but those of his party.
1: The U.S.-Iran war is now in its...
2: There are no signs of progress. Iranian strategists in Tehran have been convinced that Trump is preparing for a high-intensity war, probably after the midterm elections on November the 3rd, assuming that Republicans have lost the elections. Iran is prepared for a return to the Islamabad Memorandum of Understanding, but Iranians have been convinced that the Americans are not. When Trump says, Trump is giving Iran two options, give me the deal or I'm going to blow up Iran. I'm going to annihilate Iran. What does it mean? He means Iran has to give up everything and sign the letter that the Americans have given to Iran that is tantamount to surrender. If you don't surrender, I'm going to bomb Iran. That's the deal Trump is talking about. And Iran has never surrendered and is not going to surrender. So Iranian strategists at this point are concentrating on a counter-escalation strategy in anticipation of a high-intensity war in the weeks to come.
1: You can watch the scene in the video as Hammam al-Hammam, an Omani national. Officials confirm he completed a multi-year course in the UK to become a pilot. CGTN's Rahul Pathak has more on the investigation.
3: Omani, a 29-year-old Omani national who took a correspondence course or online course with a British university at Buckinghamshire New University in aviation management. Now, al-Hammami is accused of al-Hammam to fight him off, opened a cockpit door, which allowed the other passengers to come in and eventually overpower him. Now, it's emerged that al-Hammami was barred from flying, not sacked, but barred from flying from his previous employer, Oman Air, after he was found to be in possession of extremist materials whilst training as a co-pilot. From there, he went to Royal Air. He did manage to pass the background checks of Fly Dubai, who hired him as a co-pilot, and he'd been working with them for the last 8 months. The question's obviously being asked about how thorough these background checks are, because Oman Air identifying him as a security risk was a matter of public record. So clearly, different airlines will have different levels of background checks on pilots. Now, the Flight Dubai flight was on its way to Tel Aviv in Israel. Now, Israel strictly prohibits pilots from countries without diplomatic relations to fly into their airspace. Moving on to the captain, he's still recovering from his very serious injuries in an Abu Dhabi airport. He's been quite rightly been
1: recent weeks. In Gaza, at least 21 Palestinians were killed this month as a damaged residential building collapsed in Gaza City. And thousands of displaced families are still sheltering in buildings at risk of collapse. CGTN's Alina Al-Yazji reports.
4: Samah Musleh and her seven children live beneath the remain of their badly damaged building in Gaza City. Their home in Beit Hanun.

0: northern Gaza was completely destroyed, forcing the family to flee. The upper floors of the building where they now shelter have nowhere safe to go.
1: We have nowhere else to shelter. I tried to find a place where we could set up a tent, but there's no space in the camps. This building could collapse at any moment, and I fear for my children. Winter hasn't even arrived yet, and things could get even worse.
0: Gaza municipality says allowing construction materials and temporary housing units into the strip is key.
2: There are major challenges, especially dangerous buildings which
3: are buildings at risk of collapse. Unfortunately, displaced families are living inside them because they have nowhere else to go. Civil defense cannot remove these dangerous structures.
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0: The world's currencies are more connected than ever before. The mechanisms that drive the economy are universal. Money moves markets. We explain these trends. Global business.
1: Welcome back. In the U.S., a Tennessee state official has resigned after a botched execution leaves a prisoner alive. The state's commissioner of corrections said its defeat has raised questions as to whether his minority government can survive until the general election next year. Brazil holds a general election Sunday. 13 candidates are running for president, but the spotlight is on incumbent president Luiz Inácio's rival. Lucrecia Franco reports from Rio de Janeiro.
2: Arijeite, incumbent and center-left president Lula da Silva, is making Brazilian sovereignty a central campaign rallying cry. His message, Brazilians should not bend the knee to foreign meddling.
3: This country called Brazil will not let anyone from outside stick their nose in our elections.
2: So he's rallying his supporters amid U.S. flags and a towering Trump figure. Flavio read a letter from his Lula champions, the multipolar rules-based world order and a bigger voice for BRICS countries and the global south. Flavio Bolsonaro wants closer ties with Trump, saying he would consider pulling Brazil out of the alliance. With mandatory voting, most of Brazil's 150
4: of intense campaigning on the 25th of October. Lucrecia Franco, CGTN, Rio de Janeiro.
1: Coming up, China achieves its best results at an overseas edition of the Asian Games, and a farm in northeast China celebrating the Golden Week holiday.
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1: There is no more they, or you, or me. In today's economic landscape, there is only we. An interconnected world.
2: Golf, windsurfing, rhythmic gymnastics, breakdancing, and more. Japan was second and South Korea third. Golden Week is in full swing in China, hundreds of millions traveling across the country. In northeastern China, one farm is offering visitors a unique way to experience the countryside, transforming its rice fields into works of art.
3: Imagine turning rice fields into giant canvases.
4: We update the designs every year. This year, we chose the Eight Immortals Crossing the Sea. A well-known Chinese legend is our theme. We hope these familiar stories can help people experience traditional Chinese culture while also seeing the creativity of modern agriculture.
3: Beyond admiring the scenery, visitors can also board a little train that winds through the rice fields, try local specialties, or enjoy a cup of rice-scented coffee.
5: It's a nice place. You can breathe.

0: breathe fresh air here, and I was amazed to see the colorful rice field artworks.
1: I'm really happy to be here. I got to see rice fields and sorghum, things I had never seen before. And I even got to catch crayfish in the rice fields. It was so much fun.
2: 严家岗农场呢，来过几次。
3: I'm from Harbin, and I've been here many times. I like this place a lot. When friends visit from other places, I bring them.
4: This boom has also opened up new opportunities for local farmers.
5: 我主要就是经营这个水稻种植。
6: I've been growing rice for many years. In the past, we would just harvest the rice and sell it. Now, we can process it right here and sell it directly to tourists. They get to see the whole process, so they're more willing to buy our rice. And for us, it means more income.
4: The story here reflects something bigger. China's latest five-year tourism development plan calls for deeper integration of agriculture, culture, and tourism.And for Heilongjiang, China's leading grain-producing province, the goal is to ensure food security while unlocking new potential from its agricultural resources.
7: 我们距离太平国际机场直线距离仅三。

0: So there are different strengths of different countries, and together they are the whole ecosystem, and the fans love it. And we don't think there is going to be one dominant region or dominant country in future. We always think games will come from everywhere, and that's a very good diversity which the fans love.
1: 我觉得这个时代就正好是我们说的那个弯道的期间，中国文化它变得不再是一种异域文化。
2: Two, one, side snap, kick.
1: 所以说，使得我们在国际的竞争上，也许这个窗口是我们与那些有50年经验的那些大厂差距最小的一个时刻。
3: Chinese games are creating new worlds of imagination.But creation does not belong to the virtual world alone. In the real world, it also means pushing beyond the unknown and changing lives.
4: 人的心脏实际上停下来才能做手术啊，那生命怎么办？
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3: This is a repeat open heart procedure.
4: 看这个吧，干沙垫子两块。
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6: 要是二次手术，我们都觉得它是一个复杂的情况。开刀进去的过程和出来的过程的话，都是抱有巨大的风险的。
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1: You stay here while she's working.
2: Ready, Will?
3: And also the candidate list must have passed his final review.
0: 再来一个，咔。
4: A touch of sci-fi, a hint of school life, a trace of romance. Blended like a careful mix, all for one purpose, to keep you watching.
3: You burned it!
5: I didn't know.
6: Careful.
0: Oh my god! We will, every time they want to run away, use a stronger rope to hold it. Actually, it's to cut all the post, just leave the high-concentration emotional endorphins.
1: And you were like embarrassed, turn. You embarrassed, turn here and talk to her.
7: So am I walking with him or no?
1: No.
3: Oh shit!
1: Careful.
3: Yeah.
1: Are you okay?
3: Yeah.
1: Oh my god, sorry about that. 小心，小心。来，别急啊，别急啊，急了就乱。啊？ So you feel super hurt,
7: it's
1: right?
7: Down in the
1: yeah,
7: room.
1: I need
7: it's in
1: a second.
7: Room, it's
1: okay,
7: purple,
1: okay,
7: it has a little Hello Kitty on it.
1: Okay, so they will figure it. We need to catch the sunlight, babe.
7: I have to let her know where the ice
1: Of course.
7: Was.
1: Yeah, yeah, yeah. So, 去带他找点冰吧，休息一下。去，赶紧带，盖。我们继续。
7: Okay, so I only walk up next to him for my length.
1: Yes.
4: The lead needs rest, but the shoot cannot stop.
1: 别说话，我先重新说一遍。 Until you talk to her, you just walk to the spot. Okay, good.
8: 啊，他要去医院。那个，问问他，那就甩戏了哦。确认吗？一定要去吗？确认了，确认的话，我们就要甩戏了。来，现场先停一下啊！大家先停一下，放饭。
4: Minutes pass, but Bray isn't getting any better.
1: So you feel better. Bray,
3: yeah.
1: You need to go to hospital?
3: I just think I need to be checked to make sure I don't have a concussion or anything.
1: Yeah, so do you think we can make one more shot and let you go to hospital?
9: Just, like standing.
1: Yes,
3: if I'm
1: standing.
3: Just standing.
1: Okay. Thank you. 走吧。可以。后面的，不拍了。
4: Now, Zhang needs to find a solution.
1: 问题就是女二五号之前要走，我们还没有拍完的这场酒吧戏，必须要有女二。咱们有没有可能就是让 Tess 别走呢？没有可能的话，我们想别的办法。
4: 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We'll have no time to breathe.
1: More. 可以吗? Okay, good. That's closing.
7: Okay.
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4: Zhang Zihan spent 3 years in the United States, earning a master's degree in directing. After returning to China, with her understanding of Western markets, she chose to work in microdramas. But reality soon offered a different answer. Within this fast-moving,
1: 这个剧的质感不错，这样的镜头语言就用来拍短剧，非常可惜吧？这个比较扎心。难道每个人都去拍电影？那谁干这个呀？总有人干吧。 行，那他没事就行。那我也想跟你说一下那个现场的这个问题的情况。首先还是说拍电影的机会太少了嘛。其实短剧很快能够看到你作为导演的方法论能否被市场接受，也能短期内不断的被验证。不是说短剧就不能用更精品的、更好的视听语言。 我觉得首先这是时代赋予我们这一代人的一些机会，每一代人都有他们自己的机会。From
4: 2021,
10: you want action serious?
11: So it's super fun to be here. On top of just filming, it's nice to be able to see a different.
4: The first project she completes in China.
10: 3, 2, 1, action.
6: Mm-hmm.

0: and taken to hospitals. And this is where the human impact is already becoming visible. We are seeing wounded people in Taiz hospitals, while Sana is also reporting damage to civilian property from a Saudi airstrike that says hit the eastern entrance of Al Qasr roundabout in Taiz. At the same time, the fighting in Taiz is happening. He says that brings the total number of Saudi air and missiles attacks since the start of the current escalation to around 1,350. Migration showed that more than 152,000 people have been displaced since the escalation began in June. More than also 38,000 of them are in Taiz, over 36,000 in Lahj, and around 15,000 in Aden. This is Blind Lightness from here. Back to you.
1: That was CGTN's Ehab Elfandi reporting from Sana'a. Moving now to the conflict in Iran. A third U.S. aircraft carrier sails to the Middle East as the stalemate between Washington and Tehran continues. CGTN's Kate Fisher has more from here in Washington.
2: The dynamic of this war is still changing and so far from being resolved. 9,000 new service members will be heading to the Middle East, and it will take it to 3 aircraft carriers in the area, and it will mean there will be a total of 20,000 troops there. Which is a huge amount, given Donald Trump suggested that this war would be over in a matter of weeks back in February when he began it. 7,000 more sailors, 2,000 more Marines.